She say you run around on the west side and they drink too much alcohol.

0: That was J.B. Hutto and his Hawks with Too Much Alcohol. Pretty much about what you think it's going to be about from that song title.
1: Yeah.
0: I love the slide guitar in that.
1: It's so stinking good.
0: He's almost doing, I know this is me kind of talking out of my rear end, but he's almost doing drone-y kind of stuff there where he's just staying on that note.
1: Yeah.
0: Way up the neck there.
1: Sustaining it for so long.
0: And then going back. Like, it's, God, so powerful.
1: And see, that's what you do. You find those small little things that you just connect with that mm-hmm. you've never noticed before in something, and just the whole genre kind of blossoms a little bit for you.
0: Yeah.
1: Before that, we had Mississippi Fred McDowell going down to the river. He was a really great purveyor of hill country blues. If you're looking for just that kind of wailing slide, mournful sound, his stuff. It's going to be what you're looking for.
0: And then before that, we had T-Bone Walker, which always makes me think of Richard Pryor.
1: Yeah.
0: Stormy Monday, another classic of the genre. T-Bone Walker, I think, is one of those names that most everybody's probably heard of,
1: yeah.
0: And maybe not as familiar with the music, so great stuff.
1: And before that, we had Roosevelt Sykes with Prison Gate Blues.
0: About a prison and a gate?
1: I'm pretty sure probably about a lot about both of those things, yeah.
0: Yeah.
1: He was known as the Honey Dripper, I read. So, you know, let's
0: wonder what that's
1: about.
0: We'll leave that.
1: But, you know, a little more boogie-woogie piano blues on that. We hadn't really played so much of that tonight. But again, just kind of showing the range of the blues tonight. So, all right, so back to you. What do you got?
0: Let's play some Crowder Brothers. This is My Soul Is Lost.

0: That was Mississippi John Hurt with his song "Payday." Mississippi John Hurt. He was, of course, a Delta bluesman, country blues. He taught himself to play that guitar at age 9, and then he would go out and busk for money. Which honestly, if you look at the history of a lot of these musicians, you know, that kind of what they had to do. That's how they made their living. Was they would go out as kids and they just kind of grow their audience as it was, and just that's how they got paid. So amazing, amazing song. And it's so funny because I find a lot of the finger picking style of that reminds me of some of Leonard Cohen's stuff, or I should say, flip that. Leonard Cohen stuff, especially on his first record, reminds me a lot of the way that he plays his guitar.
1: It's very folk inflected.
0: Oh yeah, definitely.
1: A lot of cross threads there. Before that, we had we had Houston Boines. I assume that's how that's pronounced.
0: Yeah.
1: Crying in the Courthouse. This is one that Josh brought to my attention. I don't think I'd ever heard of Houston Boines, but it's such a fantastic blues name.
0: Yes.
1: And just a great one.
0: I love the harmonica in there, too. Man, it was so good.
1: Mm-hmm.
0: Before that, we had Big Bill Brunzy with Get Back. Big Bill Brunzy was one of, like, the godfathers of the blues. I mean, he was one of the pillars. I mean, he was almost as important to say, like, a Robert Johnson, as Blind Lemon Jefferson, as a lot of those kind of people that we've talked about tonight. He really was one of the key figures in the development of blues music in the 20th century. And, you know, that particular song is just talking about the inequity of, you know, his skin color and how he was treated.
1: Yeah.
0: And we talk about, you know, all the different way things that these songs are about, whether it's lost love or lust or, you know, whatever the case may be. But social inequity and justice was always kind of at the heart of these, even when it wasn't
1: absolutely
0: specifically mentioned. That's kind of what drove these songs in a lot of ways. But, man, so good.
1: And before that, we had Crowder Brothers, My Soul Is Lost. Again, where you're getting quite a bit of country, what would become
0: folk,
1: country and
0: yeah.
1: folk, intermeshed in there with the blues and just beautiful harmonies there,
0: oh,
1: too.
0: Oh, absolutely.
1: All right. Well, you knew we were going to get to Muddy Waters, so let's get to Muddy Waters. This is You Can't Lose What You Ain't Never Had.

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0: That was Blind Lemon Jefferson with his song Matchbox Blues. He was a blues gospel singer-songwriter. He was actually, if the name the name should actually feel familiar to you, because he was one of the most successful blues musicians in the 20s, such as it was comparable. So he was...
1: You're saying...
0: The record sold.
1: Oh, okay.
0: So he actually was very popular in the 20s. So he was not particularly overlooked or anything like that. He's just an amazing artist, called the father of the Texas blues. And so he obviously had a huge following in Texas when he would tour, but a great song.
1: Nice. Before that, we had Little Walter and His Jukes with My Babe, this Chicago musician, harmonica player, which obviously you picked up on there, and... If I'm not mistaken, the only person inducted into the Rock and Roll Hall of Fame just as a harmonica player.
0: Yes, I believe that's true.
1: Not that the Rock and Roll Hall of Fame really means anything, but it's nice that these guys get some recognition.
0: That's right. Before that, we had Bobby Saxton, his song Trying to Make a Living. Chicago blues musician, down and out, trying to make a living kind of song. I mean, really the basis for a lot of these songs, you know, just where are we going to get our money? How are we going to survive? And basically just using that as a platform for, you know, this song. It's just so, so good.
1: Yes, indeed. And then, of course, we started off with Muddy Waters, You Can't Lose What You Ain't Never Had, which sounded positively pristine compared to
0: some of the other songs
1: that are almost 100 years old.
0: We have some that are 100 years old.
1: Which is just... crazy to me. But yeah, let's keep going. Speaking of the old school, Sun House is really, again, you mentioned some of the forefathers of the actual genre itself. I think that he's probably in that conversation as well. This is My Black Mama.

0: That was Robert Johnson, of course, with Crossroad Blues. The most well-known, probably, of the entire show tonight, but could not play him. He is has one of the most enduring legends in the blues genre, in the blues history. An amazing, amazing musician. Just fundamental to a lot of people's understanding of the blues and a great artist.
1: Yeah, and I think his entire recorded discography is, what, 2 hours or something like
0: that? I mean,
1: that.
0: Something like that, yeah. But, yeah, it's so good.
1: Before that, we had Lonesome Sundown, My Home is a Prison, which a lot of these songs have been despairing. This
0: yeah.
1: is one of the most.
0: Yeah.
1: You just feel that pain so strongly. Amazing. It's stuff that resonates like that so much, so many years later, is truly miraculous.
0: Yes. Before that, we had Elmore James with Dust My Broom. Just an amazing, I'm sorry, yes? You want to say something there?
1: Nope.
0: All right, then. It is phenomenal. Elmore James, he was the king of the slide guitar.
1: Sure.
0: So, I mean, when you listen to it, it's got slide guitar all over it. He was actually inducted in the Rock and Roll Hall of Fame, too, so another great recognition of the blues history. But, yeah, it's such a great song, and, you know, we can make our own mind about what he's actually talking about.
1: Sure. And then before that, we had Sun House, My Black Mama. Again, you know, the reservoirs across these songs may fall into some usual kind of themes, but the depth of those things is just, I mean, it's endless. It's
0: yeah.
1: like, it's just the, you know, what it's like to be a human.
0: And Sun House had a fascinating life. Like, initially, he spoke out against secular music. Because he was a preacher, and then he embraced it, and then he fell out of that, out of like the public eye, and then he came back. It was really kind of up and down in terms of his output, but yeah, fantastic artist. All right, so we are here at the end of the second hour tonight on Please Be Quiet, Please, as we've gone through the blues. A lot of the stuff that we love, we hope that you've enjoyed, and hopefully maybe we've shown you some stuff you've never heard before. We love to do that here on the show.
1: Yep.
0: But I think we've got time for one more song as we lay it out. My name is Josh Pickard.
1: My name is Jeremy Pickard.
0: What do you got?
1: Let's end out with Let's end the show with Big Mama Thornton. Of course, how could we not? This is Ball and Chain.

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3: 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My name is Joseph Russo and I'm your host. You're listening to the show where color determines the music. The music we pick is based off of the color that it sounds like. Tonight I wanted to change up the formula, do something new and innovate a little bit. We're going to be less focused on mainly the music and the color, but we're also going to be focusing on the history of a color and how it's appeared throughout civilization, throughout time, and the significant shades of red that really represent the color as it progressed through time. Red has many positive associations, like life, health, love, vigor, and courage, but it also has negative associations like war, danger, and anger. Different cultures do symbolize red in different ways, such as in China, it represents luck, as it symbolizes the Chinese New Year. In the Middle East, it can represent danger. In India, it represents purity, as brides will often wear red at wedding ceremonies. And in Latin America, it can even represent religious devotion. But the first pigment of red, man-made pigment of red, that was ever really found was in some cave paintings in the Blombos Cave in South Africa. Very, very, very long time ago. This color is red ochre, as I said, and it's really the first representation of a man-made form of red. To represent this, I have three songs to play for you. We'll start off the show with the song More Colors, off of the album The Colors of Chloe from 1974 by Eberhard Weber. Then after that, we're going to hear Alice Coltrane and Pharoah Sanders with their song Journey in Satchidananda from the album's Journey in Satchidananda from 1971. Then we're going to hear Garth Erasmus with his song Threnody for the Khoisan. These three songs represent the shade of red ochre to me, and I hope to you as well. Without a doubt, let's get to the music, shall we? Here's Eberhard Weber with the song More Colors.

That was Garth Erasmus with his song Trinity for the Khoisan. The Khoisan are the original indigenous people of South Africa, and I felt it was only appropriate as the color red ochre, which that song represents, came from South Africa in the Blombos cave paintings. Another shade of red to me that is important is one called carmine. Carmine is from around the 1500s. It's a red pigment that is made from cochineal insects being crushed up that are typically found in Mexico and South America, and it became very popular. This dye is, of course, called carmine. It's still used to this day to color foods and cosmetics, and it is a very nice shade of red. I wish I could describe it to you, but it's really something you have to see for yourself with your own eyes. But I have two songs that represent this color to me. And the first song is by the great John Coltrane, his song Giant Steps from the 1960 album Giant Steps. Then after that, you're going to hear Pharoah Sanders with his song Selflessness off of his 1973 release Wisdom Through Music. This is the Color Sample Show at 88.1 WUTC. My name is Joseph Russo. Here is John Coltrane with his song Giant Steps.

from the great Pharoah Sanders. That was the song Selflessness off of his album Wisdom Through Music. Then before that, you heard John Coltrane with his song Giant Steps, released off of the album Giant Steps in 1960. This is, of course, the Color Samples Show, where color determines the music. 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My name is Joseph Russo. Tonight we are covering red, but we're covering the history of red and important pigments to the color red, man-made colors of red that show how the color has evolved throughout history. We started the show off with the first ever known pigment of red, red ochre, and then we went to carmine, and now we're going to be talking about cadmium vermilion. Cadmium vermilion is a kind of red-orange color. It became popular in the Renaissance era, but ended up being too toxic and expensive. It was derived from cinnabar, that is found in oxidized mercury sourced from China and India. This shade can still be purchased today, but it's derived from safer materials. The pigment dates back to the Neolithic period and famously colored the vibrant frescoes found in Pompeii. Master painters like Vincent van Gogh heavily favored vermilion for its bold opacity and rich tone, utilizing it in works such as The Bedroom. To me, this color is a very vibrant one, but it kind of conveys that toxicity that it's made from. It's almost a too

good to be true color, because that's such a rich, vibrant color tone to it. And I think that a great song to represent this, seeing as how the frescoes in Pompeii were painted with it, I wanted to play a song that is relevant to kind of both of those things, toxicity and the rich history. As the next song we're going to hear is by Pink Floyd from their Live at Pompeii performance, a place that was painted with the red frescoes of, you know, vermilion and cadmium vermilion. We're going to hear from their Live at Pompeii performance, the performance of Careful With That Axe, Eugene. And then after that, we'll hear the song We Will Fall by the Stooges from their self-titled album released in 1969. Again, this is the Color Samples Show at 88.1 WUTC. My name is Joseph Russo. I really appreciate you listening, and please stick around as the rest of the show will keep breaking down the color red. Here is Pink Floyd live at Pompeii with their song Careful With That Axe, Eugene.

The last color of the show that I want to discuss is another variant of cadmium. The last color we covered was cadmium vermilion, but this is just straight up cadmium red. Matisse popularized this pigment, a pigment sourced from China. The EU tried to ban it in 2014, claiming it was polluting the water with toxins. They were unsuccessful because the pigment is only mildly toxic, hence why you can find both cadmium and cadmium-free pigments at the art store. Cadmium has been shown to have connections to the development of schizophrenia. I feel as though it's only appropriate that we finish this show off with something relating to that, as this color is a very, very beautiful one, and it's a shade of red that I think really embodies the idea of red. And whenever you see art, and, you know, more than you think, the color cadmium red is used, and it's just an absolutely stunning shade of red. It conveys power, and it conveys love, it conveys so many different things, and overall, I think those blend of emotions can really stir up the mind. And that is apparent in that it's been linked to have a development of schizophrenia if exposed to it enough. A song that I'd like to end the show off with is King Crimson with 21st Century Schizoid Man off of In the Court of the Crimson King, released in 1969. This is my last break of the show, and we will end off with that song. Thank you so much for listening. This has been the Color Sample Show, 88.1 WUTC.

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Welcome to Culture Caravan, music from around the globe for the next hour. I'm your host, Julian Booker. On this edition of Culture Caravan, we've got brand new music from the Syrian-born musician Bedouin, the Italian musician Eric DeMuro and his new record, as well as a brand new track from Seyoum Kuti and Egypt 80 featuring Tom Morello of Rage Against the Machine. 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
3: This is Culture Caravan. I'm your host, Julian Booker, and we are going to hear a trio of women with roots in the Middle East who are absolutely amazing. We will start with new music, brand new music, from Bedouin. Born in Syria, she lived in many different places, based in the United States now, and her fantastic new record is entitled Neon Summer Skin. From it, this is Long Way to Fall on Culture Caravan.

0: That's brand new music from the British Bahraini musician Yaz Ahmed and her new EP. We heard Dawn Patrol, something from the Syrian-born Maya Youssef, going back a few years to her Finding Home record that was an Invitation to Daydream. And Bedouin, born in Aleppo, Syria, that is from her brand new record Neon Summer Skin. We heard Long Way to Fall. I am Julian Booker. This is Culture Caravan. We've got some classic Miriam Makeba coming up, new music from the Curbside Collection, and much more on Culture Caravan.
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0: That is that collaboration, Giannis and the Yaw, featuring Tony Allen, the late Tony Allen, on the drums, Under the Strikes on Culture Caravan. We heard a group out of Australia called Curbside Collection before that with Shivers, the great Miriam Makeba with Kulala, and some brand new music from the Italian musician, Eric DeMuro. I am Julian Booker, and we are going to close the show with a really great late 70s release from Japan that you may never have heard before, was just reissued, and something brand new coming up from Seiyun Kuti and Egypt 80 featuring Tom Morello on Culture Caravan.
1: Hey, this is Taylor with Chance in the Void. Catch Grateful Dead Mondays with Chance in the Void every Monday at 10 p.m. right here on WUTC 88.1 FM. See ya.

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I'm your host, Julian Booker. Seyoun Kuti and Egypt 80 have a wonderful new track featuring Rage Against the Machine's Tom Morello, This Is Not Dem, on Culture Caravan.

acoustic psych music from Go Kurosawa on Culture Caravan. Also something from the late 70s out of Japan, that was The Milky Way from Summertime Love Song with Harbor Lights. And we started that set with Seon Kuti and Egypt 80. That was Na Dem featuring Tom Morello. And that does it for this week's edition of Culture Caravan, which is produced in partnership with WNCW in Spindale, North Carolina. 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I'm your host, Julian Booker, reminding you until next time to keep your ears and your minds open. 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
4: Yes, Midwich Katie. Everybody is talking about the weather. Why doesn't somebody do something?
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4: Over the last week, we saw pictures and videos from Denver of flooding and massive hailstorms. We heard of tornadoes back east. We saw pictures of sun-baked land elsewhere. And then there's the rest of the country that seems to be enjoying a perfectly delightful late spring.
3: Well, we're going to have a pleasant and delightful show about weather here on High Country Celtic Radio. We're going to kick it off with a set called Thunderhead by Sharon Shannon. And this is from her release, Out the Gap.

0: Danny Mahoney's The Stormy Night and Patty Cronin's A Set of Jigs. Wonderful to listen to, even if it is a nasty stormy night outside. And that is from the group Cheda from their release Music and Memory. Before that, Alone in the Dark and Es Gasoni Storm from Holly Sternberg Kozen featuring Corwin Zeekly and Will Wheeler. And that's the release Among Friends. And we started with Sharon Shannon from the release Out the Gap. We heard a set called Thunderhead.
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0: and Katie Marie.
1: Our weather show continues with Liz Carroll and John Doyle from their release Double Play. We're going to hear Before the Storm and the Black Rogue.

0: Dookie McLean from the release Craigie Who. We heard Ready for the Storm. Before that, it was Before the Storm and the Black Rogue from Liz Carroll and John Doyle from their release Double Play.
1: Joe, do you have a favorite kind of weather?
0: Well, I've always liked the spring weather when you can smell the fresh cut grass for the first time and new leaves on the trees and, of course, the perfect temperature.
1: Well, that sounds like a very nice kind of weather to be around. I myself am partial to a very nice thunderstorm with a little bit of thunder in the distance and maybe a flash or two of lightning. Up next, we've got Maeve O'Hare and Connor Byrne with Trip to Sea Point and Ardenza Storm.

0: Now there's a song starting off like spring, a lovely day, lovers in the park, bees on the flowers. And just when you get lulled into thinking it's a song about early spring, everything dies in thermonuclear haze. But of course, that's Christy Moore with The Sun Is Burning. And that's from the release, The Early Years, 1969 to 1981. Before that, it was Maeve O'Hare and Connor Byrne from their release Bavin with Trip to Sea Point and Ardenza Storm.
1: 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Today's show, all about weather, the good and the bad. We've got a lot more coming your way with some rain and snow. But first, we have to take a short break.

0: Welcome back to High Country Celtic Radio with Joe Bly and Katie Marie. So far, we've been doing a lot of talking about weather on the show.
1: And we are actually doing something about it by presenting you a whole bunch of songs and tunes all about weather.
0: We're going to continue and start the second half with Karen Casey from her release, Chasing the Sun. And this title is Chasing the Sun.

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0: That's Niall and Killian Vallely from their release Callan Bridge. We heard a set called Sunnyside, the High Jig, Robbie Hannon's Jig, and the Sunnyside Jig. Before that, it was Karen Casey with Chasing the Sun, and that's from an album by the same name.
1: 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We're going to continue today's show with more weather. However, not all weather is fun and delightful. This next tune set is called The Flooded Road, so kind of know where that one's going. This is by Winifred Horan, John Williams, Katie Grennan, and Utsav Lal from their release, Reverie Road.

0: Michael McGoldrick from his release Aurora, with a song written by Dirk Powell called Waterbound. Before that, we had The Flooded Road from Winifred Horan, John Williams, Katie Grennan, and Utsav Lal from their release Reverie Road.
1: 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We're going to continue our weather saga with Solas. Now, Solas made this song very popular in the Celtic world. However, it had a brief stop with Jerry Garcia and the Grateful Dead, where it really became famous. This is Rain and Snow from the release Reunion, A Decade of Solas.

0: The Morning Star and the Rising Sun from Jack Talty, and that's from his release In Flow. Before that, Rain and Snow from Solace, from their release Reunion, A Decade of Solace.
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0: Enjoy that weather out there and be safe when it's a little rough. Our theme music, Glen with the Deer Is, The Ivy Leaf, and The Dublin Lasses from the release Behave the Bravest, is by Nuala Kennedy and used with permission. We're going to finish up today's show with the Friel Sisters from their release Before the Sun. Nice title for a weather-related show. We're going to hear It's in the Wind, The Laurel Tree, and Repeal the Union. 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

0: two of network's biggest news shows made news this week. The president stormed out of an interview with NBC's Meet the Press.
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0: And fired 60 Minutes correspondent Scott Pelley had words for CBS's new management.
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3: Good evening, ladies and gentlemen. 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Tonight we are featuring an interview with a very peculiar-looking gentleman who goes by the name of Mr. Paul Caruso on the dodgy subject of are there or are there not flying saucers, or UFOs. Please, Mr. Caruso, could you give us your regarded opinion on this nonsense about spaceships and even space people?
4: Thank you. 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
5: And for the next 2 hours, you are stuck in the psychedelic era with the Hermit.

band you may not have heard of, but they were actually a fairly decent band, Superfine Dandelion. It was from their 1967 album. The tune was called Day and Night. Time Waits, a song from Circus Maximus from their first album. And then heading over to Australia, we had The Atlantics, a B-side called Come On, and we started off the show this week with the Jimi Hendrix Experience, EXP and Up From the Skies. And you are stuck in the psychedelic era with the Hermit. Somebody catching the show on KRZA out of Alamosa, Colorado, 88.7, 98.7 FM. You can pick it up in Taos, sometimes even in Santa Fe. It's KRZA, connecting cultures along the upper Rio Grande.

Yardbirds, wrapping up a fairly short 1966 set with the tune Shape of Things. That was the first Yardbird hit actually to be written by members of the Yardbirds itself. The Monks were in there, a band from Germany, but they were actually American GIs who all stuck around after their time was up and formed a band called The Monks. Boys Are Boys and Girls Are Choice, from their one and only album from 1966, Black Monk Time. And from the first Love album, we had Colored Balls Falling. And you are stuck in the psychedelic era with a hermit. Somebody catching a show on KWMR at a Point Reyes station in California, also on Bolinas and Geronimo Valley. It's KWMR Homegrown Radio.

0: is a nasty trick to play on automation systems. 10 years after the tune 50,000 Miles Beneath My Brain, from their Cricklewood Green album, generally considered their best by critics. 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Once you're there, look for the blog, The Hermit Rambles, and once you've found it, look for show 2624. That's where you get the playlist and, well, some opinions. There's also a bunch of articles there, and those are all opinions, pretty much. Well, some of them are kind of factual. And, of course, there's stuff about our companion show, Rockin' in the Days of Confusion, at hermitradio.com. 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
0: You're stuck in the psychedelic era with a hermit. 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

Before I Fought the Law, Let Her Dance. Bobby Fuller Four, wrapping up a 1965 set there. That song came out actually on two different labels, and there were a couple of more singles before I Fought the Law. That was a good one, though, Let Her Dance. The Word, of course, was the Beatles from the Rubber Soul album, and from the Pacific Northwest, we had the Sonics. Around the Tacoma area, as I recall. Strychnine, the album from, or rather the song from the album, Here Are the Sonics. And you are stuck in the psychedelic era with the Hermit. Some of you catching the show on KAKX, Mendocino, California. It's 89.3 FM. 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

The continent of Atlantis was an island which lay before the Great Flood in the area we now call the Atlantic Ocean. So great an area of land that from her western shores those beautiful sailors journeyed to the south and the North Americas with ease in their ships with painted sails. To the east, Africa was her neighbor, across a short strait of sea miles. The great Egyptian age is but a remnant of the Atlantean culture. The antediluvian kings colonized the world. All the gods who play in the mythological dramas, in all legends from all lands, were from fair Atlantis. Knowing her fate, Atlantis sent out ships to all corners of the earth. On board were the 12. The poet, the physician, the farmer, the scientist, the magician, and the other so-called gods of our legends, though gods they were. And as the elders of our time choose to remain blind, let us rejoice and let us sing and dance and ring in the new. Hail Atlantis!

0: Reportedly Michael Nesmith's least favorite Monkey song there. Valerie. It was actually prepared to be a single as early as 1966, but then they withdrew it, and it finally became a new recording in 1968. Also in that set, Del Shannon from The Further Adventures of Charles Westover, Silver Birch, and I Think I Love You, Big Brother and a Holding Company, Peace of My Heart, and Donovan's Atlantis got that set underway. And for the past 60 minutes, you have been stuck in the psychedelic era. It's a production of Herman Radio in association with Finger Lakes Public Radio. Our producer is Stephen R. Webb. Our associate producer is Kelly Walker. The show is recorded in real time at the studios of WHWS and WEOS at Hobart and William Smith College in Geneva, New York. 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
1: Good. Better put him through.
2: Come on now, say your thing. What do you want to know? What do you want to know? I'm very busy.
1: I'm rolling a joint now. Hurry up, will you?
3: This is Uranus calling, Pink Fairies. This is Uranus. Yeah, well, I say, is there someone from the Pink Fairies there?
2: The what? It's where? It's yes. Where? It's what? Yes. What?
3: Pink Fairies.
1: I'm here.
2: What are you talking
3: about? I want the Pink Fairies for a gig on Uranus.
1: No way, man.
3: No, I pay 1,500,000 intergalactic credits
1: for the pink fairies,
3: on Uranus.
2: That's absolute rubbish. He's off his head. Crazy. Hang up on him. He's gone crazy. Hang up on him.
3: So we like to say, kids, that...
1: Whenever on Uranus.
3: We like to say that this is the pink fairies.
1: Don't right? One of say them anyway. This put is your voice two in of there. Them. Put two your of voice them. In two there. Of them.
3: Hello from me.
2: Even three.
3: And we'd like to say, have fun.
1: Good.
2: He just said it.
3: Don't forget to boogie. And up the pinks.
2: Yeah, shut up.

They called themselves the Pink Fairies, and basically they were England's most anarchic band. They would show up outside of festivals and play for free. Yeah, Pink Fairies. That was from their 1972 album, What a Bunch of Sweeties. The tune, Ride On, Fight On. And you are stuck in the psychedelic era with the Hermit. We have an advanced psych segment. We're going to start off with a track that was produced by Robert Fripp. I'm not sure where he found this man, but he did manage to get a friend of his to come in and help him out with the electronic stuff on this particular track. The band is called Matching Mole. Robert Fripp's friend is Brian Eno.

0: Well, sometimes I'm feeling a bit nippy. 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It's
1: okay, well then
0: it's a mental thing, really. It reinforces my sense of bodily awareness. And, well, I think, you know, if you're feeling a bit funny, well, the next thing is a really good woolly. Heavyweight faced, perhaps, or I don't know, eider down at times can be quite consoling. If it comes to that, anything that you can get around yourself can be awfully helpful. I very rarely work naked for this reason. Although, I mean, the weather was particularly hot.

0: is just walking along, just going for a long walk.
1: I'm invited to the back of a car. Smells come with me. And I'm snuffing there. So it's a tarpaulin.
0: And they lay down.
1: It's very small, I can only get it.

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Y2K's just no fun at all.

0: Wisconsin band there, Big Red Ball, and the tune Eastern Sky, released as the B-side of a single in 1992, wrapping up our Advanced Psych segment that also featured the Electric Prunes from their 2000 Artifact album, a tune called Analog Life, and going all the way back to 1972 for our first part of it, Matching Mole, with guest Brian Eno, the tune called Gloria Gloom. And that was from an album called Little Red Record, which is appropriate. We started with a Little Red Record and ended with a Little Red Ball, or Big Red Ball, even better. Hey, if you'd like a little more information about the tunes you're hearing on Stuck in Psychedelic Era, you can get them by visiting our webpage, hermitradio.com. Once you have found it, look for the blog, The Hermit Rambles. And then once you've found The Hermit Rambles, scroll on down until you find show number 2624. That way you get this week's playlist. And of course, if you look closely, you'll see the one for our companion show, Rockin' in the Days of Confusion, too. From Finger Lakes Public Radio, you're Stuck in the Psychedelic Era with The Hermit.
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0: You're stuck in the psychedelic era with The Hermit. Some of you catching the show on KDUR Durango, Colorado. 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

Three tunes from Los Angeles, the Roger Nichols Trio. A tune called Montage Mare, Nitty Gritty Dirt Band. Very early tune from them, I'll Search the Sky. And Captain Beefheart and his Magic Band, Abba Zabba from his Safe as Milk album. All those from 1967, as were the two San Francisco long tracks, How Sweet It Is, which was actually two pieces, Watch a Ride, and Spare Change from After Bathing at Baxter's, and the Charlatans. Charlatans recorded in 1967, not released until 1996. The classic Alabama Bound, probably their signature tune. And you are stuck in the psychedelic era with the Hermit, where we have time for one more, so we'll go to Chicago for this one.

0: from the Chicago suburbs, actually, the Shadows of Night. And the tune Lightbulb Blues came out as a B-side in 1966. And for the past 2 hours, you've been stuck in the psychedelic era. It's a production of Hermit Radio in association with Finger Lakes Public Radio. The show is recorded in real time at the studios of WHWS and WEOS at Hobart at William Smith College in Geneva, New York. Our producer is Stephen R. Webb. Our associate producer is Kelly Walker. And the webpage is hermitradio.com. The blog, which you can access from the webpage, is The Hermit Rambles. And the show number is 2624. And that means I'm out of time. I'll talk to you next week.
1: I'm Maria Hinojosa. 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
1: 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He doesn't only listen to the Grateful Dead. Sometimes he plays the Jerry Garcia Band.

0: speaking, I really feel that the way entertainment works in this country, the way showbiz works, you know, the Judy Garland tradition, you know, is 45 minutes, bam, get off, you know, do an encore, that's it, psh, out of there, you know. Then I think that that's a burn as far as I'm concerned. I know every time, I've been a fan, you know, I am a fan of music, and if I go to hear somebody play, I really want to hear them do it.
1: Oh, know? Yeah.
0: Frequency. And it's artificial, I really don't think it's called for, you know.
1: Yeah, frequency.
0: Economics, I think, more than anything else, that I think they stem from cabaret economics, bar economics, mm-hmm. which is that traditionally bars do a turnover business.
1: Right.
0: You know, like cafe shows do a turnover business, so that, like, if they can squeeze in four shows a night, great, you know, five shows, wonderful, like in Vegas or something, you know, and turn over the house each time, you know, and then make a lot of money in a small room. And I think that it's that idea that has created this the form of the short show, you know. And also, another thing which is irritating to me is the thing, if you like somebody's work and you go to see their show and find that they, for three shows or four shows or something, they play the identical set, you know, that's also very common. That's another part of that showbiz formula. You know?
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It's the official tapes, Grateful Dead radio program, where we explore the official releases from the Grateful Dead's vault. And not a whole lot of Grateful Dead in this last hour. We've been really kind of honing in on Jerry Garcia and Jerry Garcia's side band, side trips that he's got going on. That was Jerry Garcia and Merle Saunders. Jerry Garcia, he came from the folk music world. He never really played in any dance bands, but you got to be careful how you define dance bands, because sometimes he would often refer to the Grateful Dead as a dance band. So a different definition of a dance band, and he never really learned any standards. Merle Saunders was sort of his guide into the world of jazz and bebop every night in clubs. Was sort of a postgraduate seminar for Jerry Garcia, and Jerry Garcia definitely passing with all flying colors. To Merle Saunders, this was the most fun that he had playing music in ages. Enthusiastic crowds, extended instrumental passages where he and Garcia could play as much as they wanted. Good times indeed. That is from Garcia Live, Volume 6. Now, earlier in the program, we heard something from Jerry Garcia and Merle Saunders from Garcia Live, Volume 22. That was a show from September 25th, 1971, not to be confused with what you just heard there from July 5th, 1973. Also, something that's cool, going back to that release of Garcia Live Volume 22, it also features Grateful Dead's drummer, Bill Kreutzmann. So got a little bit of Grateful Dead in there, not only with Jerry Garcia, but also with Bill Kreutzmann. So that was something from the first set as well, an extended jam from 7573. We heard She's Got Charisma going into That's All Right, Mama. This is the official tapes, Grateful Dead radio program, where we explore the official releases from the Grateful Dead's vault. And before that, we heard Going to the Races, another side trip from Jerry Garcia, this time around with his bluegrass band, Old and In the Way. We heard something from November 4th, 1973 at the gymnasium at California State Sonoma. We heard Going to the Races, and that performance came out on the 50th anniversary of the performance as a digital download on David Grisman. David Grisman, player and picker in the Old and the Way, and that was released as a digital download on David Grisman's website. Then it was released for Record Store Day, Black Friday, 2025. They only released 5,500 copies of that. Well, the demand is there. So they are going to re-release it on vinyl, this time with a Honeydew Cream vinyl. And it will also be released on CD as well, which is the preferred format here at Official Tapes World Headquarters. So once we get the compact disc at Official Tapes World Headquarters, we'll be sure to get some more Old and the Way on there for you here at the Official Tapes. You can always catch up with us at our website, officialtapes.com.

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bringing the fire for an early show on September 25th, 1971. That is the Grateful Dead's Jerry Garcia with some different playmates. Jerry Garcia, Merle Saunders, 925 71 Lion Share, San Anselmo, California. Something from the early show with One Kind of Favor. Jerry Garcia bringing his wistful vocals to Blind Lemon Jefferson's One Kind Favor there. And that is something from the latest release out of the Jerry Garcia Vault, Garcia Live Volume 22. This is the official tapes. It's a Grateful Dead radio program where we don't always just play nothing but the Grateful Dead. Sometimes we get into some solo projects as well, like Garcia Live Volume 22, September 25th, 1971. Just released, captures almost every note played across the early and late shows at San Anselmo's intimate Lion Share, a tiny Kwanzaa hut on the edge of town. The performances were originally recorded by, you may see these names in Grateful Dead liner notes as well, Betty Cantor Jackson and Bob Matthews. While the set closer, the night they drove Old Dixie down, it does not survive on the original tape. That's why you got to emphasize almost every note on that release. What remains is a rare slice of transcendent two-guitar Garcia Saunders alchemy, now preserved in full color. Jerry Garcia's partnership with Merle Saunders carved out a parallel musical life in small Bay Area clubs. And here's not only is they joined by rhythmic anchor John Comba and Grateful Dead drummer Billy Kreutzmann, but also Tom Fogerty of John Fogerty's brother. He's on rhythm guitar, and that was shortly after he bolted from the Bayou with Creedence Clearwater Revival. The quintet specialized in power pockets, strong grooves, giving Jerry Garcia space to elaborate and extend his musical knowledge, free from expectations that followed him elsewhere. The key ingredient with Merle Saunders and Jerry Garcia, the key ingredient was fun with a capital F. A little bit later here on the official tapes, we're going to take a trip back to the Lion's Share with Jerry and Merle. We heard something from September of 71. A little bit later on the official tapes, we're going to hear something from July of 73. That's going to be coming up on the official tapes. Now that we're kind of taking a side tour, a side trip from Grateful Dead and exploring Jerry Garcia's side trips and other bands, got to mention Old and In the Way. They're coming out with a release called Live at Sonoma State. It's kind of a release, sort of. Live at Sonoma State, 11-4-73 presents one of the last live performances by legendary bluegrass supergroup Old and the Way, featuring Grateful Dead's Jerry Garcia. You got David Grisman, Peter Rowan, John Kahn, and Vassar Clements. The group is in exceptionally fine form, singing and playing classic tunes in their incredible bluegrass style. I say it's a re-release of a re-release because it was originally released as a digital download on David Grisman's website back in 2023. It was sort of to celebrate the 50th anniversary of the performance. And then in 2025, it was released on vinyl for Record Store Day, Black Friday. And it was limited to 5,500 copies. Now the show is going to be released back on vinyl. This one's going to have a different color scheme to it. The vinyl is going to have a honeydew cream feel to it. And then it's also going to be released on CD as well. Looking forward to that. And once we get our copies here at Official Tapes World Headquarters, we'll be sure to get it on the radio for you because that's what we do. And let's get into some Old in the Way from 11-4-73 on the Official Tapes.

0: Some say if it isn't Bill, it ain't bluegrass, but sounded like bluegrass to me. That is Old and In the Way. You have it here on the Official Tapes Grateful Dead radio program, where we get into the official releases from the Grateful Dead's vault. And Jerry Garcia, a member of the Grateful Dead, he had a little side trips here and there. And there he is with his bluegrass buddies, David Grisman, Peter Rowan, John Kahn, and Vassar Clements. The group, exceptionally fine form on November 4th, 1973. And that is their performance of Panama Red. What's kind of cool, a little bit later here on the official tapes, we're going to hear something from Jerry Garcia in 1973, just a couple months before, in July of 73. And it ain't bluegrass, though. We're going to hear something from Jerry Garcia and Merle Saunders from Garcia Live Volume 6. Now, the Sonoma State performance, 11-4-73 with Old in the Way. It was originally released as a digital download in 2023. That's when we got our hands on it through David Grisman's website. Downloaded that bad boy, threw it on the radio for you. And then it was cool to see that it was going to get the Record Store Day treatment. And it was released on vinyl for Record Store Day, Black Friday 2025, kind of a good way to get people into the shops and not necessarily online, and go analog all the way, not only with the vinyl, but also going into record stores. And now they are going to re-release the 11-4-73 Old in the Way performance. They're going to release it on vinyl. This is going to be more to the masses. Record Store Day, you only had 5,500 copies. And so now they're going to release it to the masses with the upcoming release. And then they're also going to release it on CD as well. So looking forward to that. Always good to see Old and In the Way getting released on multiple formats. And also just mining that vault as far as Old and In the Way performances. Definitely some good stuff. Earlier in the program, we heard something from the latest release out of the Garcia Live vault, strictly Garcia vault, Garcia Live Volume 22. The newest release out of that vault was September 25th, 1971 at Lion's Share, San Anselmo, California, from September 25th, 1971. But we're going to boost it up a little bit, just a couple years. And in 1973, Grateful Dead member Jerry Garcia and Merle Saunders hit the Lion's Share again. And remember, this is July of 73. That's going to be coming up. But that we're also going to hear something else from the 11-4-73 show. So Jerry Garcia just kind of covering all formats. Not only did the Grateful Dead have a very busy year as far as 73 performances, they were kind of needing to tour and get that wall of sound going for the performances that would take place in 74 when the Wall of Sound tour took place. But 73, Grateful Dead was in full flight. And then during his off time, if you can believe that, Jerry Garcia played in the bluegrass band Old in the Way, and then he also had some experimental stuff going on with Merle Saunders as well. What's cool about the performance that we're going to get into with Old in the Way live at Sonoma State is, well, we heard Panama Red, but we're going to go back in the set, and this is actually how the Old in the Way started the show. Old in the Way live at Sonoma State, the show opener. We're going to hear that coming up here on the official tapes.
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On this week's Bluegrass Breakdown, we've got some free time, a vehicle full of gas, a hankering for fun, and most importantly, a credit card that for once is not quite over the limit. And that means only one thing, a fiscally irresponsible trip to the magical new Bluegrass CD bins. Dave Higgs, and we'll be grooving to the latest from the Yonder Mountain String Band, Blue Highway, Colebrook Road, Clay Street Unit, and Michael Daves and Jim Joliffe. Coming up this, there's simply no better or more righteous way to blow through $100, since in doing so, we're supporting the pickers and singers we love. And as an added bonus, CDs, like diamonds, are forever. Edition of Bluegrass Breakdown. Joe Troop and the Truth Machine will get us on the right path with an unabashedly psychedelic song about climate change, Running from the Weather.

Joe Troop and the Truth Machine imagining socially conscious hillbillies on a rocket ship that was Running from the Weather, lifted from their self-titled debut. Well, howdy friends and neighbors, Dave Higgs here, welcoming you to Bluegrass Breakdown, yet another coveted trip to the now almost mythical Bluegrass CD bins. Now, I know it's hard to fathom, but CDs, if you haven't heard, are rapidly becoming a thing of the past. Everything is now electronically distributed, and or many artists are now bypassing this time-honored tradition in favor of a cascading conglomeration of singles. I don't like it. I don't accept it. Don't tread on me. And the only way I'm giving up on the medium is when you pry the last CD out of my cold, dead fingers, if you get my drift. Fortunately, most bluegrass landers have not succumbed to this great evil, and most artists are still recording CDs. We've got a bunch of them lined up for your listening and dancing pleasure, starting with this tune from Daniel Grindstaff and the Uptown Troubadours, Tom Petty tune, which ironically was the first single from the project, which went to the top of the National Bluegrass Survey back in 2025. This is Angel Dream.

Michael Daves and Jim Joliffe teaming up on Golden Rocket, Hank Snow's 1950 follow-up to his massive hit, I'm Moving On. You'll find it on the duo's tribute to Jim and Jesse, who cut the song in 1969, entitled What Else? But We Like Jim and Jesse, and who doesn't? And Daniel Grindstaff and the Uptown Troubadours led things off with Angel Dream. Daniel remarks, quote, through its lyrics and melody, Angel Dream takes you on a journey of love found, love lost, and the hope that remains, unquote. There's always hope. Ray Gore, CJ Lewandowski, and friends certainly think so. They're simply just not ever going to take no for an answer.

Ray Gore, CJ Lewandowski and friends singing I'll Never Take No for an Answer, lifted from their new Sound Biscuit disc. That just goes to show you. The infamous String Dusters will lead us through our break and into more new bluegrass excitement with Long Claw. It's rendered on their 20th anniversary album, 2020.

Dave Higgs, and we'll continue our meandering through the new bluegrass CD bins with tracks from the Yonder Mountain String Band, Blue Highway, and Magoo once we sail through our upcoming break here on Bluegrass Breakdown.

We're back here on Bluegrass Breakdown. Hands trembling, not from low blood sugar or too much caffeine, but at the sight of Blue Highway's long-anticipated new project, celebrating their 30th anniversary. The album was recorded live at East Tennessee State's Martin Center for the Performing Arts over two remarkable evenings. As befitting such a momentous occasion, a number of special guests showed up, including Barry Bales, Tom Adams, Justin Moses, Alan O'Brien, and Sierra Hull. All join in on the project's closer, Clinch Mountain Backstep. But first, we'll hear the band's latest version of one of their greatest tunes, in my opinion anyway, Mark Knopfler's Marble Town, which was the title track to Blue Highway's 2005 Rounder outing. And nobody sings it better than Tim Stafford, himself an ETSU graduate of that institution's famed bluegrass program.

0: Jacob Burleson, Sierra Hall, Alan O'Brien, Justin Moses, Gavin Largent, Tom Adams. Thank y'all so much.
1: Blue Highway with a pair from their 14-track Live at ETSU album, commemorating their 30 glorious years in the biz. We heard a rousing rendition of the Clinch Mountain Backstep, preceded by Marble Town. Fast approaching their 30th anniversary, the Yonder Mountain String Band has a new one in the bins, their 12th studio album overall, Good as True. Three of the founders are still hard at it, guitarist Adam Agila, bassist Ben Kaufman, and banjoist Dave Johnson. Mandolinist Nick Piccinini came on board in 2020, and fiddler Coleman Smith in 2024. Nick handles the lead vocal chores on this next tune, The Lie.

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Colorado's Yonder Mountain String Band, one of the early and best jamgrass groups, singing The Lie off their latest Good Is True, because no form of government should have the power to put its jackboots on our necks. Just saying. Another and more recent Colorado-based jamgrass group, Magoo, will take us on through our break with a little bit of Rippin' Richard, swiped from their new one, What a Life.

I'm Dave Higgs in Clay Street Unit, Colebrook Road, and Lori Lewis will finish off our new Bluegrassical tour with a flourish. The fur and rosin will be a-flying once we get back in gear after our break here on Bluegrass Breakdown.

We're back in the saddle here on Bluegrass Breakdown, still hanging out amidst the new High Blue and Lonesome CD bins. Pretty stoked about the fifth studio album from Harrisburg, Pennsylvania's Colebrook Road, who have been at it for 15 years themselves. The quintet waxed too far to let go in a small studio in Western North Carolina, commenting that, quote, the sessions captured not only inspired performances, but also the joy and chemistry that made the experience as meaningful as the music itself. We believe this is our finest work to date, unquote. And so do I. We'll have to hear, too, the bouncy Alone Again, followed by a moody instrumental, Black Oak.

Colebrook Road with a couple from their new Mountain Fever venture, Too Far to Let Go. We heard Black Oak, preceded by Alone Again. You're hearing the jubilant sounds of new bluegrass thanks to Nashville Public Radio, Nashville, Tennessee, where Bluegrass Breakdown is produced by Scott Smith. We've got playlists and past programs parked at bluegrassbreakdown.com and can be reached at bluegrass@wpln.org. Support for Bluegrass Breakdown is provided by the Bluegrass Music Hall of Fame and Museum, perched up on the banks of the Ohio River in downtown Owensboro, Kentucky. There you'll find illuminating exhibits and a stellar ongoing live concert series that interprets, explains, and promotes the fascinating history of bluegrass music, from its storied early days when Bill Monroe was the undisputed leader of the pack, on through today's fiery contemporary artists. You can find out more at bluegrasshall.org. We featured two Colorado-grounded bands, the Yonder Mountain String Band and Magoo, earlier in the program, and are now poised to hear some tunes from yet another, the genre-bending Denver-based Clay Street Unit, who have just released their first full-length album with the arresting title of Sin and Squalor. This is a song about the almost unbearably bad memories that come with having to walk away from a house you tried to make a home. This is Rollin'

Clay Street Unit with Roland off their Sin and Squalor recording. That was guitarist Sam Walker, who grew up outside Montgomery, Alabama before relocating to Denver, handling the lead vocals. Well, our time in the bins has sadly come to an end, for this week anyway. We'll give Lori Lewis the last say. She'll wrap things up by fiddling a mean version of Hell Broke Loose in Georgia, as found on her O California outing.

0: And on that high happy, Johnny, rosin up your bow and play your fiddle hard, cause hell's broke loose in Georgia and the devil deals the cards. And if you win, you get this shiny fiddle made of gold. But if you lose, the devil gets your soul. Kind of note, this is Dave Higgs saying thanks for listening. Have a good week. See you next week. Goodbye, so long, and adios. Coming up on the next Bluegrass Breakdown, we'll once again be scrounging about the new Bluegrass CD bins, hot on the trail of high blue and lonesome excellence. I'm Dave Higgs, and we'll be hearing superlative tunes from the likes of Claire Lynch, David Parmley, Benson, Andy Lefwich, Darren and Brooke Aldridge, and New River Bluegrass on the next Bluegrass Breakdown.
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6: Hey everybody, this is Dave Smith, host of Ozark Highlands Radio. Welcome to our show. This week we take another road trip to the Walnut Valley Festival in Winfield, Kansas, to hear the legendary bluegrass supergroup Special Consensus. Our producer Jeff Glover finds a recording of guitar picker Randall Hilton, and guest host Brooks Blevins continues his series recounting the history of the ill-fated Ozark Land Jamboree. All that this week on Ozark Highlands Radio. If you like bluegrass music, you're going to love this week's show. The Special Consensus, celebrating its 50th anniversary in 2025, is a bluegrass band that has achieved a contemporary sound with traditional roots in five decades of performing. The band's sound is grounded in a deep appreciation and understanding of bluegrass music, incorporating both the drive and harmonies of the traditional sound with the more contemporary sounds and repertoire of today. Here is Special Consensus playing on stage at Winfield, Kansas at the famous Walnut Valley Festival.

0: Well, all righty. Good morning, Winfield. Woo. Yay. The stalwarts are here. This is great. Thank you for coming out so early. I guess it's late for some of us, if you know what I mean. But anyway, we're happy to be here. We always love coming to Winfield. And unfortunately for us, we only have one more set left after this afternoon. But we've just had a great time, as always. And we're going to let you know who we are and just play some bluegrass music for you right here today. We're going to feature the guy over there. Yes, yes, yes. We're going to feature the guy on the mandolin over there. He's going to sing the title song to our 2023 release called Chicago Barn Dance. And we did that because 2020 was the 45-year anniversary of the formation of Special C in Chicago. And for about 40 of those years, people would say, well, you're from Chicago. You can't play bluegrass music. But there was a show. Maybe some of you remember the National Barn Dance or the WLS Barn Dance, maybe, right? And that started in 1926 in Chicago and went all the way up into the 1960s and featured all the great country artists of the time, Patsy Montana and Gene Autry, Roy Rogers, Lulu Bell and Scotty, Sons of the Pioneer, all kinds of stuff. But two brothers moved up from Kentucky and moved to Indiana to work in the refineries, and they would come and dance on Saturday night. And the Barn Dance was a radio show performed in front of a live audience, and it became so popular they had to move it downtown to the 8th Street Theater, and it just packed out. The two brothers who came up from Kentucky were dancers when they started on the show, and that would be Bill and Charlie Monroe. And then they became the Monroe Brothers singing, and of course, then throughout the 30s and 40s, Bill was creating the sounds of what we call bluegrass music today. So that's why all the songs on that recording were written by people from Chicago or who had lived Chicago or songs about Chicago. The title song was written by our great producer, Allison Brown, and Becky Buller, who's here, and Missy Raines. And we got the guy over there on the mandolin who's a fabulous mandolin player, singer of songs, and feller. He's originally from Kentucky, and he just moved back to Kentucky after playing bluegrass music in North Dakota for a while and in Minnesota for a while, and he lived in Nashville when he was playing, started with us. He's back home again in Kentucky. That's Michael Pruitt on the mandolin over there.
1: Yeah, Michael!
2: Thank you. Thank you very much. I also got my start as a dancer on the radio. I said I had the face and the feet for it. This one's, as Greg said, this is about the Chicago Barn Dance called Chicago Barn Dance.

0: All righty, thank you. We're going to feature the guy over here on the guitar. I know many of you know him. He's been a mainstay of bluegrass music around these parts for a lot of years. We've known each other for a lot of years, but never in the same band at the same time together until about 3 years ago. But he's originally from West, by God, Virginia. And spent a lot of time down in Missouri. He played with the Bluegrass Missourians for a good number of years and on a bunch of their recordings. Moved to Colorado and played with Jeff Scroggins in Colorado. And then he joined Special C when COVID brought us all in to the house for about a year and a half. We weren't going anywhere. He moved back to Kansas, and we signed up. He signed up. We're really happy about that. He now lives in North Carolina, and he is the 2023 International Bluegrass Music Association Male Vocalist of the Year, right here in the flesh, Greg Blake.
1: Thank you, Greg. Thank you so much. Thank you, folks, as well. It's great to be here, Winfield. It's been a while. And I was trying to reminisce, trying to think of when the last time I was at Winfield. It's been about 25 years ago. This morning, there any Johnny Cash fans out here today? Oh, excellent. Good. We're going to do a Johnny Cash number for you right now. This is the very first train song that Johnny ever wrote, performed, and recorded. And as we know about Johnny's illustrious career, many train songs would follow this one. I still think this is the best one that he did. It's my favorite one anyway. We grassed it up a little bit. We hope you like our version of this Cash classic. It's one called Hey Porter. Sounds a little bit something like this right here.

0: The gentleman at the end of the line here has been running the band up and down the road since the year 1975, my friends. How about that? Woo! Man. Besides doing that, which was plenty to do, believe me, he's at it 24/7, keeping this thing rolling and hopping. Also extremely sought after educator privately and workshops and camps all over the place. You've probably seen him. So pretty much an authority on the five-string banjo in all phases. And also extremely hard worker behind the scenes to promote bluegrass music. The International Bluegrass Music Association is an organization that we all are part of, and every year there's a big convention that happens, actually next week. But Greg has been extremely active in that for years and years. He's served on numerous committees, has served on the board, has chaired the board, done everything he could possibly to promote bluegrass music, and puts his money where his mouth is. That is Mr. Greg Cahill on the five-string banjo from Oak Lawn, Illinois.
1: All righty, thank you, thank you, thank you. Well, we had a request, I think, from one of our volunteers back. Charlie, okay. He wanted to hear this one, and we have a lot of fun with this. We recorded this on our Rivers and Roads recording, and we're big John Hartford fans, right? And this was one of his favorite songs, tunes to play. We were very fortunate that, thanks to the good graces of his daughter, Katie, and our producer, Allison Brown, we got him to introduce this song verbally and to play the first fiddle solo on it. And we had fiddles blasting and twin banjos and just a whole great old time. And now the four of us are going to have just a great old time playing Squirrel Hunters for you.

This has been Bluegrass Supergroup Special Consensus. In this first set of the show, we heard a song first recorded in 1996 by the Bluegrass Cardinals, Mountain Girl, an original called the Chicago Barn Dance, Johnny Cash's 1954 hit Hey Porter, and we faded out with a traditional old-time fiddle tune, Squirrel Hunters. We'll be hearing lots more from Special Consensus, but after this short break, let's head down to the vault for a visit with my old friend, Jeff Glover. This is Ozark Highlands Radio.

0: Welcome back to Ozark Highlands Radio. It's that time of the show when I always like to go down to the vault and have a visit with Jeff Glover. Let's see what he's up to. Hey, Jeff.
1: Hello, Dave.
0: Well, how you doing?
1: Just another great day, man.
0: Well, that's great. I'm glad you're happy down here.
1: Yeah, I'm just having a ball down here.
0: You know, I was wondering the other day about a guy who used to come here from Nashville every now and again and perform, named Randall Hilton.
1: Oh, yeah.
0: I wonder if you got any Randall Hilton stuff here. He was a good picker and a good singer, too.
1: Just the other day. Here it is. Yeah, I knew I had something. This is a recording of Randall Hilton from 1991, doing a song that I've never heard of before called Over the Counter Drugs.
0: I've never heard of that one either. I've got to hear that.
1: Oh, yeah, let's give her a listen.
0: Okay.

Cryosporin, Hall's Methylimpus, and X-Flex still can be useful. Accutrim.

0: Oh, what a great song.
1: Isn't that fun?
0: Man.
1: Must have taken a while to get all that down. There's a lot of work there. Yeah,
0: that's hilarious. I love songs like that.
1: Yeah, that's a fun one. Yeah. Yeah, that was Randall Hilton doing over-the-counter drugs in 1991.
0: I wonder where Randall is nowadays. Randall, if you're out there, give us a holler.
1: Yeah, give us a holler, man.
0: Thanks a lot, Jeff. I'll see you next week.
1: See you later, Dave.
0: Let's get back to more good bluegrass music from Special Consensus. We recorded this show last September live at the Walnut Valley Festival in Winfield, Kansas. The festival, now in its 53rd year, is held at the Winfield, Kansas Fairgrounds, where more than 30 musical acts perform on four separate stages, presenting over 200 hours of live music.

0: Thank you so much. That's up. That was a Squirrel Hunter.
1: All righty. Well, the guy playing the upside down bass right now is right side up. Yeah, he didn't have a capo, so. What a fabulous bass player and singer he is. He grew up in St. Louis, Missouri area and went to bluegrass festivals as a kid all his young years with his granddad, and liked music so well he went to school, got degrees, taught in college, and he still teaches in college, actually. He teaches at the University of Missouri in St. Louis, but after he got the degrees and taught in college, he moved to Nashville for a little over 20 years and played every kind of music but bluegrass music there. He plays the jazz, you know, he's a jazz guy, knows all the off chords, just in the right place at the right time. And I just been playing off notes. But anyway, he also plays salsa music and rock and roll and blues, and he plays it all, really. But when he goes on the road, he plays bluegrass music with us. He was going to do that for a little while. That was 11 years ago. He's on a bunch of our records and just a fabulous player and singer. He also teaches remotely at East Tennessee State University in Johnson City, Tennessee. And he's right here right now going to do some singing and picking for you. That would be Dan Eubanks right there on the bass. Woo!
2: Well, thank you. What we're going to do is a song by one of our alums that was one of the best songwriters that ran through this band, because we still have a lot of his stuff in our repertoire. But he sadly passed on last year, first of our number to do so. And we'd like to play this one and think about the great musician, singer, songwriter that was Ron Spears. And we'd like to do this one for him and for us and for all of us. So here we go. One called I'd Like to Wander Back to the Old Home.

0: Thank you very much.
1: Greg's picking up another banjo now, and we're going to do a tune from our brand-new album. It did really well for us. It was the number one album in Bluegrass in the Bluegrass Unlimited charts for several months. And it was a tip of the hat to our friends up north, up in Canada, Canadian singer-songwriters. And this is the second Gordon Lightfoot song that we put on the album. And not only was it a tip of the hat to one of the greatest Canadian singer-songwriters of all, Gordon Lightfoot, but it also seemed like back in the late 60s and early 70s that contemporary bluegrass bands were just chomping at the bits to see what Lightfoot was going to release next, because they would bring it over into bluegrass and introduce it to their bluegrass audiences and folk audiences. And this is kind of our attempt as well to keep that tradition alive, to reach over into contemporary popular music of other genres and bring it over into the bluegrass world. And we hope you like our version of this Gordon Lightfoot tune.
2: I'm gonna mention that this banjo is made by Deering Banjo Company, and it's a tip of the hat to John Hartford, actually. As many of you know, he was the pilot on the Julia Bell Swain paddle boat up and down the Ohio River, sometimes the Mississippi, in addition to being such a phenomenal songwriter, singer, dancer, banjo player, fiddle player. He went to art school, and he was a pencil sketch artist, and he also went to calligraphy. He studied calligraphy, so he had a beautiful handwriting. But this banjo has, when they decided to do this banjo, it's called the Julia Bell, and it's a tip of the hat to John Hartford by the Deering Banjo Company. You can see those folks inside. They're wonderful people, and great banjos, and John always tuned his banjo really low, so we use this banjo for some of the songs just to give us a little bit different texture in our sound. And so when they decided to do this, in his honor, Allison Brown, our producer, and his daughter Katie went through his boxes of sketches and sent some to Greg Deering, who made many of them into this mother of pearl inlay pattern up here. So these are his sketches on the banjo. So it's a really cool banjo, and it's tuned real low to give it a cool sound. So there we go. This is called Brave Mountaineers.

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More good stuff from Bluegrass Pioneers, Special Consensus. They began that set with Squirrel Hunters, following it with I'd Like to Wander Back to the Old Home, a song written by Gordon Lightfoot in 1972 called Brave Mountaineers, and finished up with one of the band's original songs, Darlin', Please Don't Leave Till the Morning. It's time for another break. When we come back, this week's guest host will present part two of the story of the Ozarkland Jamboree. 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

0: Welcome back to Ozark Highlands Radio. This week, writer and folklorist Dr. Brooks Blevins continues his story of an ill-fated Ozark television show. Here's Brooks.
1: It was a bold plan, no doubt about it, and in retrospect, a reckless one. Launching a country music TV show in a little town of a few hundred people, in a place that was an hour's drive from the nearest stoplight? Well, that's what happened in 1969 right here in the Ozarks. Let's go back in the hills to continue the story we started last time, the story of a TV show called The Ozark Land Jamboree. When we left off last time, musician, producer, and director Al Gannaway had come back home to Arkansas in the spring of 69 and announced plans for a massive theme park and filming studio called Ozark Land Incorporated to be located just off Highway 65, south of Harrison. Producers of popular TV shows like Lassie and Bonanza even came to Arkansas to check out the possibilities for going on the road. And it wasn't even that far-fetched, for within a few weeks, the cast and crew of the Beverly Hillbillies would descend on Silver Dollar City near Branson and film several scenes for upcoming episodes. But Lassie nor Little Joe ever stepped in front of a camera in the Ozarks. For whatever reason, the Ozark Land theme park never made it beyond the blueprint stage. After a press conference in Little Rock and a flurry of hopeful publicity in the city's daily newspapers, the dream of Ozark Land Incorporated died off stage. More than half a century later, it remains unclear just what happened to Gannaway's plans along Highway 65, but he clung to his dream and soon moved it to a different location in the Arkansas Ozarks. His new spot was in a brand new town, one of the privately owned retirement communities that sprang up in the Arkansas Ozarks in the 60s. This one was a little place in Izard County called Horseshoe Bend, about an hour's drive from Mountain View. Developed by brothers Bill and Dick Pratt, Horseshoe Bend was still in its infancy in 69. Only a few hundred people lived in the shiny new houses and mobile home park where cattle had roamed just a few years earlier. There was a golf course, a little shopping mall, some small man-made lakes, a riding stable, and an airport. By the time Al Gannaway arrived in Horseshoe Bend in the summer of 69, his blueprint was reduced in size, and by quite a bit. Visions of TV production still danced in his head, and he oversaw the building of a faux Western town set modeled on the Dodge City main street from the TV Western Gunsmoke. But his main focus had shifted to a syndicated country music TV show that he called The Ozark Land Jamboree. For the purpose of filming the show, he oversaw the hasty construction of a performance theater with a soundstage adjacent to the shopping mall. Presumably, the Pratt brothers footed the bill for both the Western town set and the theater. It was in this small theater, which still exists in modified form, that Al Gannaway produced, directed, and emceed Ozark Land Jamboree. If you're still racking your brain for that elusive memory of Ozark Land Jamboree, don't torture yourself. As I said, it was short-lived. It turns out the year 1969 was a busy year for debuting brand new country music TV shows, and Gannaway's modest little shindig in the Ozarks just wasn't set up to compete with the other programs that came out that same year. But we'll finish that part of the story next time. There's not as much information as you'd expect for a TV show that started filming the very week that Neil Armstrong walked on the moon. That's not exactly ancient history, but this was a pretty stealthy production. The Country Music Hall of Fame and Museum in Nashville has a handful of old reels of the 30-minute episodes. Newspapers of the time provide some additional information, and a handful of the show's performers are still around to provide memories. So that's what we've got to go on. Last time, I mentioned Gannaway's role in making the legendary color films of Grand Ole Opry stars in the 50s. It appears that he had that earlier success in mind when he launched the Ozark Land Jamboree in Horseshoe Bend, Arkansas. The blueprint was very similar. A soundstage barn dance set and a fast-moving 30-minute show featuring square dancers, country singers, and a few pop tunes, and an occasional appearance by a gospel quartet. The two blueprints may have borne a strong resemblance to one another, but Ozark Land Jamboree was missing two things that made the old stars of the Grand Ole Opry show so special and memorable: novelty and stars. When the Stars of the Grand Ole Opry debuted in 1956, it was still a novel thing to see country musicians doing their thing on TV. That was no longer the case by 1969. The most glaring difference, of course, was that the Stars of the Grand Ole Opry in the 50s featured a slew of country legends at the peak of their popularity. Ganaway didn't have that in Horseshoe Bend, Arkansas. Next time, we'll wrap up this story with a peek behind the scenes of Ozark Land Jamboree. To send us out and wet our whistle, let's hear a little something that folks ain't heard in a long, long time. Here's a bit of the Ozark Land Jamboree theme song performed by the Ozark Land Singers, recorded in Horseshoe Bend, Arkansas back in 1969. This surviving copy of the show is at the Country Music Hall of Fame and Museum in Nashville.

for Al Gannaway's Ozarkland Jamboree, produced right here in Horseshoe Bend, Arkansas.

Thanks, Dr. Blevins. Let's get back to some more good bluegrass music from the band Special Consensus. These four talented musicians are Greg Cahill on banjo, Greg Blake playing guitar, Dan Eubanks on bass, and Brian McCarty on the mandolin. Let's start this set with a classic from the Statler Brothers.

0: right. Well, we do like to fashion ourselves as a bluegrass band, so if we're going to be a bluegrass band, I guess we ought to play some music about the father of bluegrass. Matter of fact, this is a song. Actually has his name in it, written about him.
1: He had some quirky sayings that became epic, and everybody kind of still keeps those in mind and tells stories about that. But one of the things, when there was something that he didn't like, he would just say, well, that ain't no part of nothing. And somehow that little phrase ended up in this song written by some great friends of ours in Nashville. And it tells a story of kind of sort of his life as Bill Monroe. It's called Monroe's Doctrine.

Thank you kindly. Thank you kindly. Well, we're going to finish up with an old Stanley Brothers song for you, all right? And hope we get to see you later. I think we're over on stage two at about 1 o'clock this afternoon. And we've just had a wonderful time. I know you're in for just wonderful music today and tomorrow. And come back next year and the year after that and the year after that, all right? It's just great. And we thank all the volunteers who work so hard here with the staff. And it's just a wonderful big old family here. We're at specialc.com and has our tour schedule there and all the info about the band and the merchandise. And as Greg said, we'll be right over at the table there for a little bit after this set. And we look forward to seeing you somewhere down the Bluegrass Trail. All right, this one's called Branded Wherever I Go.

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1: Three more from the special consensus, recorded live at the Walnut Valley Festival in Winfield, Kansas. The boys played I'll Go to My Grave Loving You, an original song, Monroe's Doctrine, and closed out with a Roy Acuff song from 1941, Branded Wherever I Go. I hope you've enjoyed our show this week. Be sure and listen in next week for more good music. 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
4: This is the New Yorker Radio Hour. I'm David Remnick. The sports journalist Pablo Torre once described what he does as, quote, taking stupid things seriously. Now, he's being kind of a smartass. He certainly doesn't think sports are stupid, but he does take them very seriously. In fact, Torre just won the Pulitzer Prize for audio reporting. And that's a feat because the number of Pulitzers given for sports journalism in any medium is tiny. He investigated a scheme by one NBA team to circumvent the salary cap. And that story aired on his podcast, Pablo Torre Finds Out. Now, that kind of work is hard to do. The industry of sports, the leagues, the team owners, the top players, none of them like it when a journalist asks too many questions. Too much money is at stake. Torre got his start as a staff writer on Sports Illustrated in the twilight of that magazine's tremendous reach and influence, and he later became a familiar presence on ESPN's Pardon the Interruption, as debate shows were replacing old-fashioned sports reporting.
5: I got into the end, and I could taste the exhaust pipes
4: of
5: what this great institution used to be.
4: Yeah.
5: What if we argued instead of reported?
4: Yeah.
5: Really, it got to the point of being, I would say, it got to be such

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1: If tomorrow for some reason you couldn't live in Europe, what would be the biggest adjustment for you, Jim?
2: I would say I'd have to really embrace driving again.
1: Driving. All right. Amanda?
3: The timetables, because I'm totally shifted to the Spanish a little bit later, lunches later, bedtimes.
1: Kids running around.
3: Kids running around. The social environment of being all together.
4: Yeah. I think for me, it would be getting back in the habit of being really careful what I said to strangers. Because the Dutch, they love disagreeing. They say, I think you're a complete moron, but we're still friends.
1: And I love I've experienced that. It's frankness, isn't
4: absolutely. It? Absolutely. They say, be direct. We can think each other are idiots, and we're still going to sit here and have a beer and enjoy the sunshine, even on a freezing day.
1: I was with a Dutchman all day long, a tour guide that was very smart, but we had a tough time making small talk. And he told me, you know, Rick, you don't need to worry about the silence. I don't need to talk all the time, and neither do you. It was very Dutch.
4: Yeah, very straightforward.
1: You guys, I have enjoyed every minute of this. Thank you so much. Best wishes in your chosen lives. Talk about freedom to choose where you want to live. Happy
3: thank
1: travels.
3: You. Thank you.
1: Best wishes.
3: Thank you.
1: The beautifully decrepit cityscape of Venice was built on about 100 islands, and its romantic atmosphere may make you want to sigh. Then again, sometimes the summertime crowds might make you want to scream. We'll look at popular options and a few lesser-known ones for getting offshore to explore the islands of the Venetian Lagoon. That's next on Travel with Rick Steves.
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1: The great city of Venice was for centuries the hub of a vast trading empire and a European superpower. It was founded as Rome was falling in the middle of a vast lagoon. The idea driving its first inhabitants was to escape the chaos of the power vacuum created by the end of the ancient Roman Empire. But today, Venice doesn't escape the chaos of modern tourism at all. It attracts it. And a challenge for travelers is to see Venice, but to get away from those touristic mob scenes that plague so many travelers' experiences in Europe's most popular destinations these days. In Venice, a great way to do that is to head for the lagoon. And that's just what I did on my recent vacation. My guide was Igor Skamparin, and Igor joins us today to share with us the sightseeing wonders of that often overlooked pristine wetland that surrounds Venice. Igor, thanks for joining us.
8: It's always my pleasure to be with you. Thank you, Rick, to calling me again. Grazie.
1: Oh, well, we had a lot of fun together. I know part of your work as a tour guide is to help travelers get away from the city of Venice and to explore the lagoon and the Veneto, the mainland near Venice that really was ruled by Venice so long and has a Venetian heritage. And we're going to talk about the lagoon for a few minutes with you. And how is the Venice Lagoon unique in the Mediterranean? Can you describe the lagoon, please?
8: The lagoon of Venice is very, very unique, and everything is changing

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1: This is Weekend Edition from NPR News. I'm David Folkenflik, and it's time to play the puzzle. Joining us is Will Shortz. He's puzzle editor of the New York Times and puzzle master of Weekend Edition. How's it going, Will?
2: Excellent. How are you, David?
1: Doing great. Better now hearing your voice. Why don't you remind us of last week's challenge, Will?
2: Yeah, it was a straightforward challenge. I said, rearrange the letters of necessary misprint to spell out.

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1: I'm a Mets fan, and it's just thrilling to see not just this team that, you know, often kind of had this underdog status for years, but, you know, a team that really does kind of symbolize New Yorkness in its kind of diversity, right? There's a sense of it as the people's team, and, you know, New York is a place where you have people of all different kinds, people from every part of the world getting together. And for a city like that to be celebrating together at a moment like this, that's thrilling. And just for hometown pride, of course, couldn't be happier.
2: We've been speaking with Peter Christian Eigner. He's director of the Gotham Center for New York History, although I suspect he wouldn't be for much longer if he didn't profess his love of the Knicks. Peter, thanks very much.
1: My pleasure, anytime.
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7: I'm Windsor Johnston with these headlines. The U.S. and Iran are signaling progress toward a possible agreement, even as military tensions continue across the region. Recent clashes involving Iran, Israel, and allied groups have complicated negotiations. President Trump is set to travel to France on Monday to attend the G7 summit, where he's expected to meet with Middle Eastern leaders. Ukrainian President Volodymyr Zelensky is also expected to attend. Celebrations erupted across New York City last night after the Knicks clinched their first championship in more than five decades. They beat the San Antonio Spurs 94-90 in Game 5 of the NBA Finals. I'm Windsor Johnston, NPR News in Washington.

0: You're listening to Weekend Edition from NPR News. Aisha will be back next week. I'm David Folkenflik.
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3: Helen, are we going?
0: Let's go.
3: Yeah, we're going. Oh,
4: that is correct.
0: Iffy Wadaway from Dropout TV shares his intense opinions on film.
2: Everyone did not like Pacific Rim as much as I did. I quote it as calling it a perfect movie.
0: Oh.
1: And comedian Lori Kilmartin is always herself.
4: Yeah, I'm bringing my my old lady rhythm to the show.
0: It's a trivia contest that ends with surprise experts. A
3: lot of muscles in that interaction right there.
1: And lots of personal revelations.
4: Because I hated you at first. I was so mad.
0: From Maximum Fun and LAist.
1: This is Go Fact Yourself.
0: But first, news.
5: Live from NPR News in Washington, I'm Windsor Johnston. The United States and Iran say the signing of a peace deal is imminent, but disagree on when the agreement to end the war will be signed. President Trump says the deal could come today, but as NPR's Carrie Conn reports, Tehran doesn't appear to be on the same page.
6: Trump posted that a deal to end fighting between the U.S. and Iran is, quote, scheduled to get signed on Sunday. And he added that the Strait of Hormuz, a key transport route for the world's oil and gas supply, will be, quote, open to all. Pakistani officials, who have been key mediators, said a deal was expected within 24 hours and would be signed electronically. But on Saturday, a spokesman for Iran's foreign ministry said a deal was coming, but, quote, we will have to wait and see about the exact date, adding it will not be Sunday. Neither side has provided details of an agreement. Other than Iran would open the strait, the U.S. would lift its blockade, and the current ceasefire would be extended for 60 days. Carrie Conn, NPR News, Tel Aviv.
5: The White House is hosting a series of UFC fights on the South Lawn tonight. NPR's Deepa Shivaram reports it's one of several projects that President Trump has been focused on and has upset many voters.
7: As part of celebrations to commemorate the country's 250th birthday, the White House is hosting UFC fights in a venue built on the White House South Lawn. It's happening the same day that Trump turns 80. The Ultimate Fighting Championship venue at the White House can seat around 5,000 people. Trump has been repeatedly talking about the upcoming fight and other projects of his, like his planned ballroom at the White House and renovations on the National Mall. The president touts them as successes, but the projects and the heavy spending that comes with them are taking place as voters have been critical of Trump for his economic agenda as prices have jumped due to the Iran war. Deepa Shivaram, NPR News.
5: President Trump is set to travel to France on Monday to take part in the Group of Seven summit. NPR's Franco Ordonez reports the war in Iran is expected to top the agenda at the summit.
8: Brett Bruen, who served at the National Security Council during the Obama administration, said the war is now unavoidable in the leaders' discussions.
9: There is no doubt that Iran is going to dominate the agenda at Evian. It is going to be both a military and security challenge. It's a major economic challenge, but it's also a political challenge.
8: The United Kingdom is working with France to build a coalition of nations to help with the demining of the Strait of Hormuz once a peace deal is reached.
5: That's NPR's Franco Ordonez reporting. This is NPR News.
10: Coach Brown and this incredible team, congratulations. You're the 2026 NBA champion.
5: Celebrations erupted in the basketball arena in San Antonio and back home in New York City after the Knicks clinched their first championship in more than 50 years. They beat the San Antonio Spurs 94-90 in Game 5 of the NBA Finals last night. The Knicks erased a fourth-quarter deficit and outscored the Spurs 29-18 in the final period to seal the win. In the World Cup, Qatar came through with a goal in the final minutes to tie Switzerland and earn its first-ever World Cup points. Steve Futterman reports.
11: It may have been a tie, but for the Qatar team, it likely felt like a win. Qatar, ranked 56th, entered the match as a huge underdog to number 19 Switzerland. The Swiss took a 1-0 lead 17 minutes into the match. It stayed that way until the very end. The equalizer came in the 94th minute, well into stoppage time. This is only Qatar's second World Cup appearance. 4 years ago, as the host nation, it lost all three matches. Now it gets a tie and its first World Cup point. Next up for Qatar is Canada, which earned its first World Cup point on Friday. For NPR News, I'm Steve Futterman in Los Angeles.
5: Nara Organics is recalling its organic baby formula sold at Target stores and online. This after federal officials linked it to infant botulism in several states, including California, Pennsylvania, and Washington. This is NPR News.
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0: Are you a real know-it-all? Do you annoy your family by shouting the answers while watching Jeopardy? Do you drive people crazy when you start a sentence with, well, actually? Well, guess what? You can go fact yourself. Hey, everyone. Welcome to Go Fact Yourself, the show where we quiz the smartest people we know and find out why they love what they love. I'm Helen Hong. And now from the Carl Sagan and Andrean Theater at the Center for Inquiry West in Los Angeles, here's our moderator, J. Keith Van Stratton.
14: Thank you so much, Helen. Wonderful to see you.
9: Thank you, everybody.
14: Helen, I understand you were in the midst of planning something rather exciting.
0: Yes, yes. Longtime listeners of Go Fact Yourself know that I planned a one-year-old birthday party for my nephew, which in the Korean culture is a very, very big deal. And so I had to plan essentially a quinceañera for a one-year-old. Now, my father in September is turning 80. So now I have to plan a quinceañera for an 80-year-old.
14: Oh.
0: There's a backdrop, and there's bowing, and there's costumes, and man, it is expensive.
14: I'm in the midst of trying to plan a wedding, and it turns out those are also rather expensive.
0: Oh, yeah.
14: Yes.
0: Yeah.
14: Maybe we can combine them.
0: Yes.
14: That's a thing.
0: A wedding octoseniora?
14: Yeah, a wedding octoseniora.
0: Yeah.
14: All right.
0: Yeah.
14: Deal.
0: My dad would love to do the Havanagila.
14: I don't know it.
0: I don't think he knows what that is, but I'm sure he would love it.
14: Yeah, either way, there's going to be a lot of broken glasses going on at that event. All right, today on Go Fact Yourself, two guests will compete to answer questions about facts they know, facts they may not know, and frankly, facts they should know. Plus, we'll meet actual experts on two very different topics, and finally, we'll declare one of our guests the winner of today's show. Let's get started and meet today's guest, Helen, who is up first.
0: He is a comedian, actor, writer, and filmmaker who co-hosts the podcast Maximum Film on Maximum Fun. It's Iffy Wadaway.
14: Iffy Wadaway. Hey, Iffy. Great to see you. You look great.
15: Hello. How's everybody doing?
14: Let's talk about Maximum Film. What's so nice about it is you have these very civil discussions with your co-hosts, even when you all disagree. Can you remember what have been some of the biggest disagreements, though, about how you see movies?
2: Oh, man. I think everyone did not like Pacific Rim as much as I did. I think I'm quoted as calling it a perfect movie.
0: Iffy.
2: I
14: don't even know if the movie makers called it that.
0: Oh,
2: you know, it is a perfect movie because, you know, I went in, they promised that I'd get to see a giant monster get hit with a boat like a bat, and you know what I saw?
14: giant monster get hit in the boat like a bat. You know?
0: You're an easy to please man.
2: I'm just a big fan of, like, clear and consistent communication, and a lot of movies don't have that, you
14: right.
2: know?
14: As a movie fan, I'm curious, what are your feelings about the Oscars in general?
2: I mean, it's always, I think there's just not enough categories, and I think the amount of movies that people actually see, mostly on the Academy, you know, kind of determines what actually gets justice and what gets left behind.
0: I know. I still feel like, and I know they keep talking about, like, we're adding more Academy members and younger ones and more diversity, and I still feel like every year I'm like, you pick these movies, these are the movies?
2: Yeah.
0: Like, who watched these movies? Like all five of you?
2: Yeah, yeah. Whoever, because, you know, they have all the events. It's all bankrolled, so they show up to the ones that have the best snacks and drinks, which, if I'm going to be honest with you, if I'm on the Academy, same thing.
14: Yeah.
2: If you don't have a banging buffet, I'm not there. Sorry.
14: Yeah.
2: Oh, so Retta didn't get the buffet? All right, sorry. Then I'm going to the other one. I'm going to Oppenheimer one. They said they got free beers there, you know? Like.
14: You've got an exciting new hosting gig that is very, very cool. Tell the people about it.
2: Yeah, I'm hosting a show on Dropout TV called Actually. It's a nerdy game show where we read incorrect nerdy statements, and the guests have to buzz in and say Actually before each of their corrections.
14: Right.
0: No way!
14: Yeah. Yes. Excellent. Well, we appreciate that you are actually here tonight. Iffy Wadaway, everybody. Helen, against whom will Iffy be competing?
0: She is an award-winning writer, best-selling author, and comedian who co-hosts the podcast, The Jackie and Lori Show, on Maximum Fun. It's Lori Kilmartin.
14: Lori Kilmartin. Yes. Coming out with a little dance, a little shuffle, a little marching. We appreciate that.
4: Yeah, I'm bringing my my old lady rhythm to the show.
14: The Jackie and Lori Show, you guys now have over 400 episodes talking about comedy and women in comedy every single time. It's a really great show. I actually am not aware, though, how did you and Jackie meet? I assume it was through the comedy circuit.
4: I think we met during the first podcast.
14: Really?
4: One of the reasons we started it is when we started in comedy in the late 80s and throughout, they never put more than one woman on a show. And often the clubs would only book like one woman every couple months. Mm-hmm. And Jackie and I just kind of met later in our careers, and we decided to do a podcast together at a time when it felt like all the comedy podcasts were men talking about being comics and kind of defaulting to obviously their own experience. And we were like, well, it's not like, you know, you can't sleep with the wait staff if you're a woman. It's a little, I mean, you can once or twice, but it does get dangerous. And so we thought we'd provide that perspective.
14: Excellent. And Jackie, of course, is Jackie Cation, the wonderful comedian who's been a guest on our show as well.
4: Yeah.
14: And has it gotten better for women? You mentioned when you first started, you would be lucky to have one woman a month. Have you noticed that improving?
4: I think it's totally different now. Yeah, it really is.
0: 100%.
4: Yeah.
0: Last night, I was on the main stage at the Hollywood Improv, and there were three women on the bill out of five comics.
14: Whoa.
4: Yeah. I mean, yeah, for a time, it was none or one.
0: Yeah.
14: You have an exciting new special that actually is kind of based on or is related to the work that you've done on Twitter and the attention that that got.
4: Oh, sure. Yeah, I have a new special. It's called Cis Woke Grief.
14: Mm-hmm.
4: And part of it is about how I got doxxed after I did an abortion joke on MSNBC and the right wing went insane. I have some stuff about that. Mm-hmm. Sean Hannity did a segment on me on a show. Ooh. And then I have a bunch of jokes about my mom dying of COVID, as one would.
14: but that's something that you pretty much live tweeted it as it was happening.
4: Yeah.
14: It was really incredible.
4: Yeah.
14: I found it very, it was obviously very funny, but also very moving. And some people were very judgmental about it, but you're the one that was affected by
4: it. Yeah, it's my mom.
14: Yeah, and it was your mom. I feel like you get to make the call.
4: If you knew her, you know I earned those jokes.
14: And again, the special is called, because I feel like I should not say most of these words.
4: Cis Woke Grief.
14: It's that person herself, Lori Kilmartin. All right, Iffy and Lori, we ask each of you to provide us with a few topics outside your field of work that you know and love. Iffy, for you, you said that would be MTV's The Challenge, black hockey players, and this will come probably as no surprise, Godzilla.
2: Yeah.
14: Godzilla. Yeah. Whereas, Lori, for you, you said that was the TV show The Walking Dead, living British royals, and, bit of a contrast, the Irish Republican Army.
2: the...
14: You don't like to take sides, it turns out, looks like.
4: I like the whole drama.
14: You like the
4: I
14: whole
4: like
14: drama,
4: all.
14: Yeah. Well, later on, we're going to ask each of you some in-depth trivia questions about one of those topics. But first, we're going to get your thoughts on something you might know nothing about. It is time to split some hairs with our What's the Difference round. We'll have one question for each of you, each worth up to 2 points. If either of you gives an incorrect or incomplete answer, the other person has a chance to steal. Your topic today, drilling for oil. First up in drilling for oil is Iffy with drilling. Iffy, your question comes from a listener. Who is it, Helen?
0: I will let them tell you themselves because we have an in-person listener question. Come on up here, listener. And other listeners, if you'd like to submit a suggestion for our What's the Difference round, go to gofactyourpod.com and click on Get Involved. Okay, hi, listener.
14: Hello, listener.
15: Hi. Now I got the giggles. Hi.
14: That's all right.
15: I'm Yunira Johnson, and I'm from Los Angeles. My question for What's the Difference is, while both might whip you into shape if you're in the U.S. military, what's the difference between a drill sergeant and a drill instructor?
14: Thank you so much. We appreciate your being here. Here,
0: everybody. Thank you. Thanks, listener.
14: Thank you for listening and for attending the show. All right, Effie, you heard our wonderful listener there. What is the difference between a drill sergeant and a drill instructor?
2: The drill instructor is the actual name of the person who yells at you and tells you to get into shape. And a drill sergeant is what they've been calling them in movies.
14: Oh, interesting. Okay.
2: Yeah, yeah.
14: Movies like Pacific Rim?
2: Yeah. Okay. Or, or Major Payne.
14: Okay.
2: A Full Metal Jacket.
14: Okay, we're going to go through all of our...
2: Maybe MASH, a prequel.
14: Mm-hmm. Stripes, I think.
2: Stripes.
14: Yeah, we'll look up that whole category on IMDb later.
4: Wow,
14: yeah.
4: No Lou Gossett Jr.? Guys, that's the original. That's the original.
14: He may be an officer, but he's no gentleman, this guy.
4: All right,
14: we've got Iffy's answer. We don't know yet if he's entirely correct. Laura, anything you'd like to add or change?
4: Yeah, I think an instructor teaches the sergeant. Is that correct?
14: We'll find out. All right, well, it's time for this segment to drop and give me 20. Let's go to Helen Hong at the judges' table for the facts.
0: Here are the facts. Drill sergeants are in the Army. Mm-hmm. Drill instructors are in the Marines, Air Force, and Space Force. And in the Navy and Coast Guard, where the rank of sergeant does not exist, people who fulfill this role are called military training instructors.
14: Yes, that's right. By the way, on episode 17 of Go Fact Yourself, we met Donnie Dunnigan, who had been the youngest drill sergeant in the Marines. Before that, he was the voice of Disney's Bambi. Yes, true fact.
4: Wow, I was in love with him.
14: Oh.
4: Weird.
14: As the drill instructor or as Bambi?
4: As Bambi.
14: Okay. He left the Marines in the 1970s, and the Marines changed the name from drill sergeant to drill instructor in the 1970s. Coincidence? Probably. Helen, how did our guests do?
0: I don't think either one of you got any points on that.
14: No, I'm terribly sorry.
0: Unfortunately.
14: But entertaining nonetheless.
0: Yeah.
14: All right, up next in drilling for oil is Lori with oil. Lori, while both might help your drill sergeant's pasta stay separated, what's the difference between olive oil and extra virgin olive oil? OO and EVOO.
4: I guess the virgin olive oil comes from trees that haven't been gotten wood.
14: Deflowered, if you will.
4: Yes.
14: Yes.
4: So olive oil could be virgin, even though it's not called virgin.
14: I'm just saying that there happen to be three different categories. There's olive oil, there's virgin olive oil, and there's extra virgin olive oil. We're asking for the difference between olive oil and extra virgin olive oil.
4: You've just confused me.
14: Okay.
4: And I feel like I've given my answer.
14: All right, well. All right, we don't know yet if Lori is correct. Iffy, anything you'd like to add or change?
2: Yeah. I'm just trying to, reach the back of my brain and see if one of my ADHD wormholes got me to this Wikipedia page. And I'm going to say that olive oil has filler in it.
14: Filler.
2: It has filler to fill out, oil it up. Uh-huh. And extra virgin olive oil uses more olives.
14: Mm-hmm. Okay, this segment needs lubricating. Let's go to Helen Hong at the judges' table for the facts.
0: Here are the facts. Olive oil comes from squeezing olives using mechanical means and or heat, and or chemical solvents. Extra virgin olive oil comes from squeezing the olives mechanically only. No heat, no chemicals. This process leads to EVOO being less acidic and having a lower smoke point than regular OO.
14: That's right. Now, because of that lower smoke point, extra virgin olive oil is best used in applications that are not heated, like salad dressings, and regular olive oil is best for higher temperature applications, like deep frying. By the way, last year, authorities in Italy and Spain confiscated over 250,000 liters of fake olive oil with a street value of over $8 million. And if you're interested, I might know a guy. Helen?
4: Well, isn't what Helen said kind of what I said?
14: Well, let's find out, Helen. What do you think?
0: No.
14: Oh, okay.
0: No, I'm sorry. You said, quote, trees that haven't gotten wood.
14: Right.
4: I don't.
14: Now, Iffy did mention that there was some filler, which a chemical
2: like
14: solvent. Yeah, it might be. Do you want to give Iffy half a point?
0: Oh, that is true. Yeah, I will give you half a point because you did say fillers to oil it up.
14: Oil it up.
0: So, yeah.
14: I think we've got our theme for the rest of the show. Helen, what is our score at the end of that round?
0: At the end of that round, Iffy Wadaway has half a point and Lori Kilmartin has 0 points.
14: All right, but those scores are bound to change as we move on to questions about topics our guests have chosen for themselves. That's all up ahead when we oil it up on Go Fact Yourself.
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16: Here is your Chattanooga Lookouts weekend preview. 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Family Fun Day Sunday starts at 1 p.m. Bring a canned food item and receive a buy one, get one free concourse pass to the game. The Lookouts are still enjoying their first place standing in the Southern League North Division, with a one-game lead over the Knoxville Smokies. Chattanooga's record is 33-27, which is the best in the entire Southern League, which does seem a bit odd because they only lead the league in one statistical category, with a .314 batting average on balls in play. Reporting for WUTC Sports, this is Clark Gibson reminding you to play ball.
0: Welcome back to Go Fact Yourself with our guests, Iffy Wadaway and Lori Kilmartin. Once again, here's J. Keith Van Stratton.
14: Thank you so much, Helen. Thank you, everybody. Thank you, Iffy. Thank you, Lori. All right, Iffy, of your many interests, you told us that you know and love MTV's The Challenge, black hockey players, and Godzilla. Let's find out a little bit more about each of those. First, tell us what MTV's The Challenge means to you.
2: Well, MTV's The Challenge combines my two favorite things, messy social politics and just meathead activities. Big Brother, The Circle, Amazing Race. If you've been on a reality show, you are now eligible to come on, and it causes judgment. So, like, if you're a Big Brother person, they're like, you can't trust their social game. They're good at lying. There was a whole drama because someone was from The Mole. She came in and she was like, I'm not going to tell people I was on The Mole. And then someone found out and was like, she's already moling.
14: You know what they say, molar's going to mole.
2: Yeah, yeah.
14: Molar's going to mole. All right, next, if you tell us what your knowledge of black hockey players means to you.
2: My knowledge of black hockey players, that's probably my newest knowledge. I've really gotten hockey despite white people. I've been snowboarding a bunch, and I've been wearing, like, a hockey jersey over my hoodie to, you know, be just to, like, just because it's a little more waterproof. And I noticed I was getting quizzed by old white men. So I was like, oh, okay, we going to play that? Then I'm going to really know. And now every old white dude regrets when he asks me about hockey because I got opinions.
14: All right. And then finally, iffy as if we needed to know, tell us what Godzilla means to you.
2: Oh, man. I just love kaijus in general. All the movies are great. The newer ones, I'm kind of more well-versed in. I really like Shin Godzilla. And it's like kind of in the same way like Doctor Who's commitment to being as lo-fi as possible. I think that Toho has done that so far. And I think that's why Minus One was so wild, because they're like, okay, we're going to get serious.
14: All right. Well, to summarize, Iffy, you said that you know and love MTV's The Challenge, Black Hockey Players, and Godzilla. Today we want to quiz you about MTV's The Challenge.
2: Yes!
14: Now, you seem to be very into fitness. Have you thought about auditioning?
2: I want to be on that show so bad. Yes, I do.
14: Okay.
2: I'm ready. I have my game plan. I've done it. I'm so ready. I'm waiting. I'm locked in. I'm ready for TJ to call me up.
0: Wait, but do you have to be on another show first to get on the challenge?
14: And does this show count?
2: Yeah, I've been trying to finesse and see if, you know, dropout TV show presences,
14: right,
2: or maybe live podcasts,
14: yeah,
2: can get me on there. But they, in the past, they've had seasons where it's like fresh meat, and it's like, this is, you're just a new guy.
14: Yeah.
2: You know, you're not from another show.
14: All right. Well, okay. We all wish you luck with that. Just ahead, we're going to enlist the help of a bona fide expert in your topic with an expert level question worth up to 3 points. But before that, to let you show your love, Iffy, here are 5 trivia questions about your topic, each worth 1 point.
2: Okay.
14: If you want it, you'll have a hint for any 2 of these 5 questions. Now, Lori, do listen closely, because if Iffy answers incorrectly, you could steal. Lori, by the way, how much do you know about MTV's The Challenge?
4: 0.
14: Okay.
4: Just what I found out tonight.
14: Okay, well.
4: So you're safe.
14: Let's see how you do. Here's question number 1. The Challenge premiered in 1998 as a competition between contestants who had been on 2 other reality shows on MTV. One was Road Rules. The other is what seminal reality show which aspires to find out what happens when people stop being polite and start getting real?
2: That is, in fact, Real World. Let's go.
14: Helen, are we going?
0: Let's go.
14: Yeah, we're going.
0: That is correct.
14: Fun fact, as you had mentioned, although The Challenge began with contestants only from The Real World and Road Rules, casting has expanded to include contestants from other reality shows, including, as you said, Survivor, Big Brother, and Love Island, all of which are in the Paramount universe. That's what we call synergy.
2: Yes.
14: Here's question number 2. Of the dozens of contestants and dozens of seasons, only one player has been on 20 of the seasons and won 7 of them. That mega winner is John Amadeus Devananzio, who is better known by what fruitful nickname?
2: Baby, that is Johnny Bananas.
14: Helen?
0: Baby, that is correct.
14: That is correct. Fun fact, Johnny Bananas is on the American version of The Traitors, along with fellow Challenge champions.
2: CT
14: Tamburello.
2: Let's go.
14: Some other contestant nicknames from The Challenge include Piggy, Puck, Ammo, Gabbo, Turbo, Tech, and Big Easy. Do you have a nickname picked out for yourself if you're on the show?
2: I think I'm just going with Iffy, and then, you know, the fans can call me If Dog.
14: If Dog. Here's question number 3. You're 2 for 2, Iffy. In the 39 seasons of The Challenge, 39 seasons, there have been several subtitles that accompany the title, but which of the following is not one of them? Is it Cutthroat, Rivals, Blood Feud, Fresh Meat, or Dirty 30?
2: That's going to be Blood Feud.
14: Helen?
0: That is correct.
14: No hesitation. Wow.
0: Wow.
2: Yes.
14: Iffy Dog just going like a chainsaw through these.
4: No, If Dog.
14: If Dog. If Dog. Fun fact, others include Battle of the Bloodlines, The Inferno, Double Agents, Final Reckoning, Battle of the X's, and Battle of the X's 2.
2: Yes.
4: They go hard with these titles.
2: They're all good seasons. Double Agents is especially good because they're pretending to be spies, and so TJ's kind of like their handler. Before, he was just, you know, a BMX guy, because it was Dave Mira at first, and then TJ took over, and TJ has been doing a great job since.
0: I didn't understand a word you just said, but I'm going to nod emphatically.
14: Yeah, we
0: and
14: love
0: agree.
14: The enthusiasm, though. Yeah,
4: emphatically.
14: Yeah.
4: Come on.
14: Here's question number 4. As you may know, the show has long been hosted by TJ Lavin, but not always. Of the other people who have hosted The Challenge, who is the only one who won an Olympic gold medal?
2: Is it Dave Mira? Yeah, I'll use my hint to be safe.
14: Helen, how about that subtle hint?
0: It rhymes with Blonnie Blowsley.
2: Oh.
14: Lori, ready to pounce.
2: Ronnie Mosley?
14: Helen, is it Ronnie Mosley?
0: It is not.
14: No,
0: Ronnie
14: Lori
0: Mosley.
14: With a chance to steal.
4: It's Johnny Mosley.
14: Helen?
0: That is correct.
14: A successful steal from Lori.
4: He's a skier, right?
14: Yes, yes.
4: If dog. How embarrassing.
2: Look, I only know skateboarders, yeah. BMXers, and snowboarders. Skiers are only in the way on the slopes.
14: Okay. Well, if he did say Mosley, do you want to do a half a point for him and a half a point for Lori?
0: All right, I'll give you half a point.
14: All right, half a point because you got Mosley, and she came in with the Johnny. Fun fact, Johnny Mosley won his Olympic gold in moguls at Nagano. In addition to hosting the challenge, he also once hosted Saturday Night Live with musical guest Outkast.
2: Ooh.
14: Yeah.
2: That is a banger one.
14: That is a banger lineup, yeah.
2: Yeah.
14: All right, let's see if we can bounce back with question number 5. You do still have a hint available.
2: Okay.
14: According to at challenge stats, because 8 players made the final without playing an elimination during a 2019 season, the Red Skull twist was introduced in the next one. Since then, only one player has made the final without playing an elimination in a season. That is, until the episode that aired just this week, when how many of the 7 finalists did?
2: Oh, okay. Corey didn't hit a final. Sorry, spoilers, by the way. Nerys did go in an elimination. She's in there. And how many more questions I have left?
14: This is it. This is it.
2: This is the last one?
0: Yeah.
2: Go ahead and give me the hint.
14: Helen, how about that hint?
0: There are 7 finalists, and most of them didn't play an elimination.
2: Yeah, okay. That was going to be my guess. I'm going to say 6.
14: Helen?
0: That is correct.
2: Yes.
14: Nice job, Ify. Very good.
2: Nerys, and Nerys held it down. Nerys, I'm gunning for you to win next week.
14: All right, we'll see what happens. Fun fact, until this season, the previously mentioned CT was the only one since the change to make the final without winning an elimination. This season, Nerys is the only one who didn't. All right, you did quite well on that, Ify, but now here's your expert-level question that requires multiple answers. It is time for your cluster fact.
2: Okay. Oh, wow.
14: Yeah. We'll be bringing on an expert to discuss your response. Ify, in 2023, a new edition of the challenge featured a competition of winners and select contestants from versions of the show that ran in Argentina, Australia, the UK, and the United States. For up to 3 points, what was this international competition called? What was the title given to participants who came from the flagship MTV series? And how much money did the 2 winners split for winning this edition of the challenge?
2: It was the Challenge World Championship.
14: Okay.
2: I want to say it was, they were called the Legends.
14: Okay.
2: The Legends. And I think they both split $500,000.
14: $500,000. All right, Helen is taking note of those answers. We have an expert on hand who can tell us for sure. Helen, who do we have tonight?
0: Joining us tonight is an actor, an athlete, and 4-time champion of the challenge, including winning last year's international competition. It's Jordan Wisely.
14: Jordan Wisely, everybody. Jordan and Ify embracing. A lot of muscles in that interaction right there.
17: I don't want to separate you. You are good.
2: Oh, I've been watching. I've been watching you.
17: You are ready. Don't worry. I will tell TJ if he is ready.
2: Oh, wow.
14: We got a connection right here. Very nice. Well, thank you so much for joining us, Jordan, and thank you for staying, even though you may have heard Ify refer to you as a meathead.
17: No. He's very much so right. I pride myself on not being the guy who like sticks it to the meatheads.
14: Yeah, very good.
17: I'm holding it down for the average size guys.
14: All right, well, let's talk about the challenge. You, of course, were on The Real World Portland, I believe, before you were on the challenge. Did you think you'd still be in that universe, you know, 10 plus years later?
17: No. It was, I always wanted to be an actor. And that is, and then I got found in a bar in Oklahoma, and it was an MTV casting call. Some friends and I happened to go to the bar at that time. And they were like, "Have you ever thought about doing reality TV?" I was like, "No." I played very competitive sports growing up, you know, and so like to Ify's point earlier, like whether you know it or not, you've seen clips of the challenge or the real world. It's like it's just been around for so long. So I saw clips growing up, and my brothers and I would just make fun of them all the time. We'd be like, oh, we would smoke those guys. Because they're like wrestling in the sand and like jumping off of buildings and stuff. We're like, we could do that. We'd smoke them. So I go through the whole interview process with the Real World, get down to the last interview, and they're like, yeah, you're in. You're going to Portland. I filmed that at the end of 2012. You know, we filmed that, and I've literally just been unemployed ever since. Like, before The Real World ever came out, they hit me up, and they're like, hey, we have this other show called The Challenge. That I knew about, yeah. And that I was like, okay, yeah, I can do this. There's a goal. There's a goal to that, win the thing. And so I was like, yeah, I'll do that, and ended up being pretty good at it.
14: I think something people may not realize is that you were not born with all 10 fingers, and you accomplished all these things, this incredible physical feat, you know, with that condition. And it wasn't something that I recall in researching that really was made a big deal of on the show. Can you kind of tell us about did that affect your play, and how did you choose to talk about it or not on the show?
17: Iffy, I'm sure you'll attest to this. My reputation, especially early on in the show, was very much like I had a chip on my shoulder, because growing up in competitive sports, when coaches or scouts or anyone looks at you, and even if you are just as good, they're going to look at you and be like, but he has a higher potential to make an error, right? Whereas he does not. Inside of me, I've always like, oh, I have to be a little bit better so that way I actually stand out. Well, I took that into the challenge and the social politics that come with that. Like, so it's not only do you have to compete physically, but we have to like stroke egos and massage alliances and all this strategy and stuff and just keep people happy. So these were all things that I had to learn, but they never really like made a big deal about it. And they would even like, they'll have challenges where it's, they're like, okay, with one hand do this and the other hand do this.
14: Right.
17: And I'm like, who's art department here? I was like, who okayed this? Because guys, this is my 8th season. You knew I was gonna be here. You know?
14: All right, well, let's get to the reason we brought you here as far as our game is concerned. You heard the questions that we asked of Iffy. First, we wanted to know, what was the title of 2023's international competition? Helen, what did Iffy say?
0: Iffy said the Challenge World Championship.
14: And Jordan?
17: I am the Challenge World Champion.
14: Yes, and that is a point for Iffy. Very
17: That's
14: nice.
17: That's a point. Yes.
14: Next, we wanted to know, what was the title given to participants who came from the flagship MTV series? Helen, what did Iffy say?
0: Iffy said the Legends.
14: And Jordan?
17: Yeah, I mean, heroes live forever, but legends never die. So, legends, baby.
14: All right, another point for Iffy. And finally, wanted to know, how much money did the two winners split for winning that edition of the challenge? Helen, what did Iffy say?
0: Iffy said $500,000.
14: And Jordan?
17: Yeah, I had something to say about it. I thought it should have been a million, but it was 500.
14: It was 500, a perfect cluster for Iffy. Very nice.
2: I need you to understand that Jordan is my guy. I was like, this is the one. I would stand up screaming at my TV, and they would take shots at him. The War of the Worlds.
14: So, Iffy, is there anything you'd like to ask or say to Jordan while we have him here?
2: Jordan, I just want to thank you for being one of the most badass challengers and holding it down. And like, yeah, you know, like you said, you know, they don't change the challenges for Jordan, and he still
0: really
2: it's nonstop, and he never gives up. He is all about like going at it, giving someone a fair chance, giving them a run for their money. He is the one of the cleanest players in the game, and every time, M can attest to this, that I've said, if I ever go on the challenge, that's who I'm going to play like, Jordan.
14: Wow.
17: Thank you very much. Thank you very much.
14: Great.
17: I'm glad that shines through, because those are things that I want to push through. Like, even if it means that I'm going to lose, I don't care. Like, it's got to be fair, and I want everybody, you know, I try and stand up before we start filming every season and just let everybody know, like, hey, no matter what, be a showman and go for it. Because they will remember it.
14: Jordan, we're certainly going to remember you.

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2: That's right. 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
1: Welcome back to Go Fact Yourself with our guests, Iffy Wadaway and Lori Kilmartin. Once again, here's J. Keith Van Stratton.
2: Thank you so much, Helen. Thanks, everybody. All right, Lori, of your many interests, you told us that you know and love the TV show The Walking Dead, living British royals, and the Irish Republican Army. Let's find out a little bit more about each of those. First, tell us what you know and love about the TV show The Walking Dead.
3: I started watching it with my son. My son had already seen all 11 seasons, and I didn't think I would like it. I was not into zombies or any of that kind of stuff, and I loved it. We just finished the original series. We've done the Negan series, Negan and Maggie series. We've done Daryl in France, and now we're doing Fear of, so we're halfway through Fear of the Walking Dead, and then we're eagerly awaiting Rick and Michonne's new show.
2: Very cool.
3: Wow.
2: You usually don't hear The Walking Dead as something that would bond mother and son.
3: I know.
2: It's a very special relationship
3: we're
2: that
3: weird.
2: You have. All right, next, you said that you know and love the living British royals.
3: I grew up at a time when it was Princess Diana, Lady Di, and like many women of my generation, just became obsessed with Diana Spencer. So it's a teenage obsession that was revived when Meghan was brought in.
2: All right. And then finally, tell us what the Irish Republican Army means to you.
3: Well, you know, when I was a teenager, it was just like a huge story that they were on, the hunger strikers were a huge story when I was like 14, and I had a huge crush on Bobby Sands. So then I just became really interested in the IRA and the troubles and all that stuff, because I'm of Irish descent many generations back, though, so I just had an interest there.
2: All right. Well, to summarize, Lori, you said that you know and love the TV show The Walking Dead, the living British royals, and the Irish Republican Army. Today we're going to quiz you about The Walking Dead.
3: All right.
2: And do you have a favorite characters or favorite episodes?
3: There's an incredible episode where Morgan kind of meets this forensic psychiatrist, and it's like a bottle episode at a cabin, and it's incredible. Morgan goes on to become a major character in The Walking Dead and Fear of, and then, you know, that guy, of course, it was just a one-time thing, and he was amazing.
2: Well, just ahead, we're going to enlist the help of a bona fide expert in your topic with a question worth up to 3 points. But before that, to let you show your love, we're going to give you 5 trivia questions about the topic, each worth 1 point. And, of course, you're allowed a hint for any 2 of these 5 questions.
3: Okay.
2: Now, Iffy, do listen closely, because if Lori answers incorrectly, you could steal. By the way, Iffy, how much do you know about The Walking Dead?
4: I have the compendium, and I read up until, like, you know, quite a few issues. But as far as the show itself, I only really watched the first season.
2: Okay. Well,
3: I don't even know what the word compendium means, so I...
2: We'll see if either of you fail.

0: Spectacularly, here is your first question.
1: In an iconic scene from the first episode, Rick comes across a barricaded door spray-painted to say, "Don't open, dead inside." Or perhaps, "Don't dead, open inside." Either way, Rick is wearing a gown because he just woke up in Harrison Memorial what?
2: Hospital.
1: Helen?
3: That is correct.
1: Lori's on her way. Very nice. All right, here's question number two. With so many characters and so many groups, it can be hard to keep track of them all. Fortunately, one group of survivors, the wolves, helps you identify them by writing the letter W on what part of their bodies?
2: Oh, forehead.
1: Helen?
3: That is correct.
1: That is correct. Two for two. Fun fact, they also carve a W into their victims' foreheads. That is called synergy. Here's question number three. There are many memorable episodes of The Walking Dead, but of the 177 of them, which of the following is not an actual title of one?
2: Oh.
1: Is it The Grove, The Gate, The Well, The Cell, or Tell It to the Frogs?
2: I'm going to say The Grove.
1: Helen?
3: That is not correct.
1: No, I'm terribly sorry. Ivy with a chance to steal.
4: I'm going to try The Well.
1: Helen?
3: Also not correct.
1: Nope, no harm, no foul. No, it was The Gate. The Gate is one that was not there.
2: Wow.
1: The Grove, by the way, was recently ranked by Variety as the best episode of the series. Other The episodes include The Calm Before, The Storm, The Distance, The Damned, The Key, The Bridge, The Tower, and The Lucky Ones, and Johnny Bananas. No, add that
3: in. I'm not a titles gal.
1: That's all right. No worries, no worries. Let's see if you can bounce back with question number four. Season 6 sees Dr. Denise Cloyd try to find a specific beverage, a can of soda, that her girlfriend Tara liked so much she was talking about it in her sleep. With what brand of beverage does Denise hope to surprise Tara?
2: Can I have the hint?
1: Helen, how about that first hint?
3: Yes. It sounds like someone likes a citrus fruit.
2: Lemon.
1: Or?
2: Lime.
1: Okay, those as well.
2: Grapefruit?
3: Or
2: pomegranates?
1: No. There's a big one you're not thinking of.
2: It's orange?
1: Okay, and okay. If you have puppy love for someone, you might have...
2: Crush?
1: So put that together.
2: Orange crush?
1: Helen?
3: That is correct.
1: That is correct. We got there. Oh. Fun fact, Orange Crush is not believed to be product placement, unlike the Hyundai Tucson, which appears in several seasons and was part of a sponsorship deal with the carmaker. Hyundai released a special The Walking Dead edition of the Tucson in 2014 that came with exclusive graphics packages, floor mats, and a backpack-style zombie survival kit.
3: Ooh, I want that.
1: Synergy. All right, Lori, here's question number five. You do still have your hint available.
2: Okay.
1: The Walking Dead received 16 Emmy nominations. Six of those were in the same category. And the only two Emmys the show won were also in that category. What category is it?
2: I mean, I know the answer, but I'd love the hint.
1: All right, Helen, how about that second hint?
3: The award kind of sounds like Maybelline products for artificial limbs.
2: Best special effects? Best?
1: Helen?
2: Best CGI? Best... wardrobe?
1: Helen?
2: Best arms?
1: Oh, I'm sorry. You're still going best orange?
2: Arms. Best arms?
1: Helen?
3: You know what? I'm going to give it to you.
1: Really?
3: Yeah.
1: Okay.
3: Because it's outstanding prosthetic makeup.
1: Oh, very generous from Helen. That's a point there for Lori.
2: That's nice. I honestly didn't know that was an Emmy category.
1: Yes, it is. Fun fact, the show won the award in 2011 and 2012. It never received any awards or nominations for acting, interestingly
2: enough. Are you serious?
1: Yeah.
2: That is enraging.
1: Enraging. Well,
2: yes.
1: Let's see if you can channel that rage into this last question, because now here is your expert level question that requires multiple answers. It is time for your cluster fact. Thank you. We'll be bringing on an expert to discuss your response. Lori, played by Josh McDermott, one of the more memorable characters from the show is Eugene, an eccentric, intelligent survivor who shows up in season 4 claiming to be a scientist and rocking a mean mullet.
2: Right.
1: By the end of the series in season 11, we find out that he's been assigned a job by the Commonwealth and has a daughter. So, for up to 3 points, when Eugene reveals he isn't really a scientist, what character repeatedly punches him, knocking him out? Next, what was his actual job, which became his job again with the Commonwealth? And what is his daughter's name, who was named after another character on the show?
2: I'm going to say Maggie.
1: Maggie, all right. And then what was his occupation that he had before that he had again with the Commonwealth?
2: Teacher.
1: And the name of the daughter?
2: Lori.
1: Lori. All right. Well, Helen is taking note of those answers. We have an expert on hand who can tell us for sure. Helen, who do we have tonight?
3: Joining us tonight is a comedian and actor who for 8 seasons played Eugene Porter on The Walking Dead. It's Josh McDermott.
1: Josh McDermott! Lori and Josh embracing, wow. Saying hello to Iffy. Hello, Josh. Nice to see you.
2: Oh, my gosh.
4: Oh, it's great to see everybody. Thank
2: you. Oh, man. Because I hated you at first. I was so mad. And then, you incredible, incredible, incredible work.
4: I like that you say you hate me with a big smile.
1: Yeah, that's it.
4: Because there were people that hated me, and I didn't know if they were going to, like, kill me. They'd run up to me on the street, I hate you. And I'm like, whoa.
3: It's called acting.
1: Yeah. Well, your character did have a big arc. Mm-hmm. Do you now have people going up to you and saying, oh my God, I love you? And is that any better than people saying, I hate you?
4: I mean, I still have people that are holding a grudge and are so bitter about some of the things that this guy did to survive.
1: Yeah.
4: And I just have to tune it out because it's right. Like, listen, anybody would do that in a situation. Like, right. Jay Keith, I might shoot you right now if a zombie comes through the door. Oh. I don't know. I mean... I'm just saying.
1: Well,
4: I might
1: we got
4: do
1: a surprise
4: it.
1: For you. Here, no,
4: it's a surprise for you.
1: So, where were you in your career when you joined Walking Dead?
4: I'd done sitcoms and stuff, and was like, you know, mostly known for comedy. You know, I do improv and sketch in Los Angeles, and then this is my favorite show. I'm not into zombies and everything, but there was something about The Walking Dead that I was drawn to. I loved it. It wasn't about the horror of it. It was about like the human beings and what they would do to survive and how it would get over on each other. And so all of a sudden, I just got to audition for it, and then I'm on it. I mean, Think of your favorite show growing up, and all of a sudden, you get to be on it. I mean, I was like...
3: Star Trek TNG, I would die.
1: Price is Right.
4: Yeah. I literally showed up like, I hope I don't screw this up. I don't want to ruin my favorite show.
1: So what was it like at the end, knowing that it was going to be the end and transitioning to whatever was going to be next?
4: It was tough. It was bittersweet. I mean, 8 seasons that I did, the show was on for 11. It was really hard to let that come to an end. Mm-hmm. But also knowing the relationships that I formed with the people, with the fans, like, that's not ending. And so I just try to lean on that when I get kind of sad and nostalgic. But... you know, plus we got, and I love that you watched all these spinoffs, Lori.
2: Oh, yeah, yeah.
4: I mean, you are really into it.
2: Well, yeah, my son is. So, I mean, I love it too, but it's an incredible world. And I always just think, aside from the zombies, it does feel like we might be headed to that sort of
4: 100%.
2: Dystopia.
4: Yeah.
2: Yeah. Yes.
4: As soon as that happens, I'm shooting Jay Keith.
1: Oh!
4: Why am I making that joke? We shouldn't make that joke.
0: No, we'll look forward to that.
2: Incredible.
4: I mean, the thing I love about you watching it with your son is, like, you know, we do these fan conventions, and, like, I'll meet people who are, you know, 90 years old and, like, little kids, like, grandparents watching it with their grandchildren. Like, it brings people together.
2: It's crazy.
4: In ways that, like, I've had many times, like, just, like, this old rugged man going, like, oh, I don't know how to connect with my 13-year-old daughter, but we do during your show, and thank you. And I'm like, oh, my God. Like, this is... it's not just about blood and guts and you know, shooting squirrels with arrows and things like that.
2: Oh,
4: like,
2: yeah.
4: It's really bringing people together, and that was a special thing.
1: Very cool.
2: Yeah.
1: I do have to ask you about the mullet. Was that some of the award-winning prosthetic makeup, or was that something that was au naturel?
4: No, unfortunately, I had a mullet. and it was dyed brown for 8 seasons. And, I kept it in between.
3: You did?
4: Yeah.
3: So, like, did you come back to L.A.? Where were you based when you were not in Atlanta?
4: I was here, in
3: so
4: L.A.
3: So you would come back with the mullet?
4: I would come back with the mullet, and it was weird because, like, I couldn't get away. Like, people just instantly know.
1: Right.
2: Yeah.
4: So I could never get away from it. But I tried, you know, this is my natural hair. I tried going back to blonde one season, and it turned orange. And I'm like, yep, nope, not doing that again. So I just went straight mullet the whole time for 8 years, long years.
1: All right, well, let's get to the reason we brought you here as far as our game is concerned. You heard the questions that we asked of Lori. First, we wanted to know, when Eugene reveals he isn't really a scientist, what character repeatedly punches him, knocking him out? Helen, what did Lori say?
3: Lori said Maggie.
1: And Josh?
4: That would be Abraham.
1: Abraham did it, yes.
4: It was by Michael Cudlitz.
2: Yeah. That's a brutal beatdown, right?
4: It was a brutal beatdown, yeah. But he's a pro. Like, he's, you know, beat many people down in movies and television before. Like, It was a dance, and he walked me through it.
1: All right. Sorry, Lori. No point there, but very entertaining fun facts. We appreciate that. Next, we want to know, what was Eugene's actual job, which became his job again with the Commonwealth? Helen, what did Lori say?
3: Lori said teacher.
1: And Josh?
4: That is right.
1: That is right. Of course, for Lori. Very nice.
4: Yay.
1: And finally, wanted to know, what was his daughter's name, who was named after another character on the show? Lori, I think you know what it's somewhere in the brain.
2: No, it's not Lori. And it's...
4: That was Rick's wife.
2: I know. I was
4: Eugene
2: thinking,
4: doesn't know Lori. He doesn't know who that is.
2: Well, you don't have to attack me like this.
4: I'm so sorry.
2: This is classic Eugene, by the way. Backstabbing. I know you sided with Negan.
1: Helen, what did Lori say as her answer?
3: Lori said Lori.
1: And Josh?
4: Rosie. Rosita. Yeah.
1: I think it was somewhere rattling in the brain there. Just couldn't quite access it. No worries there. Lori, while we have Josh here, anything else you'd like to ask or say to him?
2: Could I ask my son if he wanted a question?
1: Sure.
3: Yeah.
1: Let me do that now.
3: Son, get up here.
2: Do you have one, hon?
5: I love you. Thank you.
1: Yay!
4: I love you too. Thank you.
1: So much love. Josh, if people want to find out more about you and what you're up to, where can they do that?
4: Probably at like Tito's Tacos in Culver City.
1: Okay.
3: Yeah. Good choice.
1: We'll look for you there. Thank you so much for joining
4: us,
1: everyone. It's Josh McDermott. How great is that? All right, Helen, what is our score as we go into the final round?
3: Ooh, at the end of that round, Ify Wadaway has 8 points and Lori Kilmartin has 5.5 points.
1: All right, but now it is time for our final round we call Fast Facts. I'll read 10 statements and each contestant will answer with true or false. Here we begin. Ify, we are all on a podcast network called Maximum Fun.
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6: True.
1: All right, we're not going to count those last few. Let's give Ify, Wadaway, and Lori Kilmartin a nice hand as Helen tabulates the final score. That was a variation of our game called Oops, All Truths. Helen, are you ready to announce the final score in today's game?
3: I am, after that awesome, fun game. Ify Wadaway has 12 points, and Lori Kilmartin has 9.5 points.
1: Congratulations, Ify. Thanks, you are the facting champion on Go Fact Yourself. Ify, what will you do with your championship?
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1: All right, we'll see if it counts. 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
1: All right, thank you so much for joining us, Ify Wadaway. Lori Kilmartin, what about yourself?
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1: Lori Kilmartin, everybody. Never a dull moment. Thanks for being here. Ladies and gentlemen, you are so lucky because my hosting partner is Helen Hong.
3: Yay! You can follow me on Instagram and TikTok at Funny Helen Hong. You know not to follow that other Helen Hong because she's not funny.
1: But this one is. She is funny. She is Helen. She is Hong. She is Helen Hong. Yeah. And me, you can follow me on the socials at jkeith.net, all spelled out. That just leaves me to thank Ify Wadaway, Lori Kilmartin, Jordan Wisely, Josh McDermott, everyone here at the Center for Inquiry. 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I'm J. Keith Van Stratton. 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
3: 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Associate producer and editor is Julian Burrell. Our show engineer is Dave McKeever. 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Special thanks to Jess Guinevan at Guinevan PR, Clinton Pickens, Jen Collins, Jason Block, Danny Wasco, Sarah Rodenbaugh, and Jim Underdown and Alice Pine at the Center for Inquiry West. I've been Helen Hong!
1: Let's go do the challenge!
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0: as my guest Clark Peters singing the bass part on Joan Armatrading's Love and Affection. Clark Peters, I have so enjoyed talking with you and hearing you sing. Thank you so much.
1: Thank you. Thank you, Terry. We'll catch you the next time around, eh?
0: Yes. All right. Be well.
1: And you.
0: Clark Peters is one of the stars of the new Netflix series, The Burrows. Fresh Air Weekend is produced by Teresa Madden. Fresh Air's executive producer is Sam Brigger. Our technical director and engineer is Audrey Bentham. Our co-host is Tanya Mosley. I'm Terry Gross.

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0: Hi, I'm Laurel Wamsley, and I cover personal finance for NPR. 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

Good afternoon. Thank you for joining me this beautiful Sunday afternoon. I am C.T. Martin, and you're listening to the Retro Opry Collective here on WUTC. We are community-supported, listener-powered radio in the Tennessee Valley. We are your NPR affiliate station here. Thank you for joining us. Starting off the show today, that Sister Sadie from their latest album, released last year, All Will Be Well, The Devil Don't Care. Really great song. I had the great pleasure of interviewing Deanie Richardson, who is one of the founding members of Sister Sadie, last year. Looking forward to hopefully interviewing her this year at the International Bluegrass Music Association Awards, which will be here in just a very short time. Looking forward to that. Next up for you, this is Sunny Sweeney from her latest album, Rhinestone Requiem, As Long As There's a Honky Tonk.

That's the title track from The Two Tracks, brand new album, just dropped a couple of days back, Seasons Unknown. And this is just some of the freshest bluegrass. I always say when I play their music, they're from Wyoming, and they have a real bluegrass Appalachian kind of feel, but they add a Western undercurrent to it that gives it just a whole different feel, a different kind of skin. Prior to them, the great Mary Ford. And those of you that are a little bit more on the vintage side, like myself, will know that that is Les Paul, the legendary Les Paul's wife. And they performed together. They actually had their own TV show from 1953 to 1960. And they also turned out quite a string of jazz hits during the 40s, duetting together. Vaya con Dios. Starting off the set, Sonny Sweeney, one of my favorites. If you listen to Sirius XM, she is on the Outlaw Country channel with the Sunny Side. She DJs on there, I think she's on there 4 or 5 days a week. And that is As Long as There's a Honky Tonk from her album Rhinestone Requiem. Next up, Something in the Orange.

This is Mason Villa, and this is a 2026 release. See It While You Can. Let me tell you, and it's also known in parentheses as the National Parks Song. Let me tell you, as someone who has been a volunteer with the United States Forestry Service and the National Park Service at the Oregon Dunes National Recreation Area, they're on the Oregon coast in a tiny little lakeside, Oregon. These folks are some of the greatest human beings that the Lord ever put upon the face of the earth. They are extraordinary human beings who want to show you the natural wonders of this magnificent nation, which will always be great because of who we are and how we care for one another. The people and at the NPS and the USFS are those people that we look up to because they give us guidance through some of the most beautiful areas of this nation. And it was an extraordinary honor to get to serve as a volunteer amongst them. This song is so important. I hope you'll share it with others. I hope you enjoyed listening to it. Before him, that's Margot Price and Kelsey Walden from Kelsey Walden's album, There's Always a Song, Traveling the Highway Home. Top of the set, Zach Bryan from his 2022 EP of the same title, Something in the Orange. I'm C.T. Martin, and you're at the Retro Opry Collective here on WUTC. Downtown Chattanooga, we're coming to you from the studios of the University of Tennessee at Chattanooga. Always a joy to have you pop in and listen to some music on Sunday afternoon with me, noon until 2 each Sunday. Next one coming up, I want to send out to my little sister Cassie. This one's for you, sweetheart. Cassie of the Golden Hair. Sweet World Blues. This is another one from the two tracks off their new album, Seasons Unknown.

believe it or not, with the advent of all that we have technology-wise, we can turn out albums on folks that have been gone a long time. And this particular one, Songbird by Waylon Jennings, that came out last year, I'm really glad we got a chance to hear this. These are previously unreleased works of his. And this particular song is I'm Gonna Lay Back With My Woman. I want to send out to Crystal and Darren up in Homer, Alaska. We want to thank you for tuning in and listening to WTC and the Retro Opry Collective. Before Waylon, one of my favorite new artists, Adia Victoria, from her album, A Southern Gothic, released in 2021. This is a kind of tongue-in-cheek song, You Was Born to Die. She gets a little help there from Margot Price, Kishona Armstrong, and Jason Isbell. Starting off that set, Sweet World Blues from the Two Tracks. That's their latest album, Seasons Unknown, that's dropped a couple of days ago. Going out to Sister Cassie, Reese Palmer, Seeds. Possibly Armed.

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This young lady hails from the Northern California coast up amongst the towering redwoods. And if you've not made it there yet, make it a point to see those redwoods. They're incredible. Till you stand under a tree that's thousands of years old, it's just really impossible to describe. You just have to stand there and take it in. It's amazing. Her name is Meels, M-E-E-L-S. This is Out West from the album Across the Raccoon Strait. I love that title. Kind of sounds like a description of my yard in the early hours of dusk. Before her, Mountain Grass Unit from their 2024 album, Running from Trouble. This is a 5-track release, Boxcar. Opening up that set, Reese Palmer from her 2019 album, Revival. Her latest release is Perspective, and that's a 3-song EP. Coming along next, she's the youngest member, if I'm not mistaken, of Sister Sadie. This is Jaylee Roberts. I'm putting you out of my misery.

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2: Oh yeah, you already know what it is. It's your homeboy DJ King. 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

Welcome back to the second hour of the Retro Opera Collective. I'm C.T. Martin, and I thank you for tuning in today. You can catch me here every Sunday, noon until 2 o'clock. Opening up this second hour, that's the Haunted Wind Chimes from the 2016 album Rattle Your Bones. Everybody's talking. Next up, I really like this woman's name, Sam Stone, spelled S-T-O-A-N-E. Her album is Tales of the Dark West, and this is a concept album that kind of really put me in mind a little bit of the Eagles' Desperado, in the sense that there's a lot of Old West sounding, feeling songs on it. This one is Diesel.

I'd like to send this song out to Greg and Mimi. Living for a Song, Jamie Johnson, Willie Nelson, Merle Haggard, Kris Kristofferson, and the great, legendary songwriter, singer, Hank Cochran. This is from the album Living for a Song, a tribute to Hank Cochran's music. Prior to them, Alan Jackson. That's going out to Becky and Boyd. Six-song album released last year, Front Porch Sittin'. That's Mexico, Tequila, and Me. Top of the set, Sam Stone. She's new to me. I have not heard her music before, but she's amazing. This album was released last year. The name of the song is Diesel, and the name of the album is Tales of the Dark West. Next up, this is Susie Boggess along with Ted Atkins from her Greatest Hits album that came out in 2002, One More for the Road.

It was hot, a hunting in the shade, when Mary got a note from this guy named Gabe. She don't remember getting pregnant, but she did. And by all accounts, she turned out one heck of a kid. But walking home from church one day, he just up and disappeared. Maybe he went to find Santa, or maybe he went to get beer. He was just 12 years old, this miracle she carried. It was also confusing. She wasn't even married. So she fled south to Elizabeth, her eldest cousin, who despite her old age also had one in the oven. And in a duplex with a busted cement gnome, well, Chattanooga was as good as home. That's in Tennessee. There's Barbie lovers and firecrackers and train trackers and Coca-Cola makers and insurance takers and a lot of hot preachers.

Sweet tea was flowing and so were the tears as Mary lived out her submissive years. Not really free and sure not a boss, just mostly lonely and mostly lost. Wherever Jesus was and whatever God had in mind, she hoped a boy was out there somewhere having a good time. 'Cause chance just seems to fall out of the sky, and that's if you're lucky and the weather is dry. Lots of letters from Mama came, full of worry and I told you. She curled up on the couch and watched Steel Magnolias. She baked a cake and baked a ham. She opened an account on Instagram, 'cause that's what you did back then. Mary was a good old gal. She didn't deserve this. She wrote her lines out one at a time, and she didn't complain one bit. She saw Sinead cover Loretta on Saturday Night Live, like every good virgin does. But she spent most of her time just sitting around and wondering where in the hell Jesus was.

Time went by like molasses. So she signed up for some classes. But it seemed there were no real answers. Just a lot of fast food and raunchy dancers. And things everywhere were the worst kind of wild. She knew in her gut they were coming for her child. With bumpers and thumpers and guns a-blazing, old Jesus was in for some gnarly hazing. Frat boy hazing, that is, the worst kind. She thought, oh my God, what have I done? He's a bottle of milk and all the love inside him is mine. They're gonna kill my baby. They don't like him none. So she cut off all her hair. She thought she might could get there if they would just mistake her for a man. It looked kind of mod. It probably wouldn't please God, but she had to have some kind of plan. It turns out there are no fish at the end of a lightning rod. The worst thing you can grow up to be is the son of God. And I'm not sure there's anything anybody can do. When people will kill you even when there's nothing wrong with you. So come and gather around me, friends. All my contemporary peers. I'll tell you all the story of Mary, the submissive years.

Tanya Tucker. That voice, hard to believe it came out of a 16-year-old. San Antonio Stroll from her self-titled album that was released in 1975. She's absolutely one of my honky-tonk heroines forevermore. Before her, this particular song. What a song. For those of you that are John Prine fans, all of us love our friend John so dearly. You'll be familiar with the song Jesus, The Missing Years. Well, this is the exceptionally talented Elizabeth Cook. Elizabeth Cook is a sister of my heart. I love this woman's music. This is her take on that song, her response to it, Mary, The Submissing Years. And this is from her 2020 album, Aftermath. I just want to say, if you're not familiar with Elizabeth Cook yet, she is also a DJ on Sirius XM on the Outlaw Country Music Channel. She has Apron Strings. Prior to her, One More for the Road, that's Susie Boggess, 2002 Greatest Hits. And she's got some help from the legendary Chet Atkins right there. My name is C.T. Martin, and you're listening to the Retro Opry Collective here on WUTC every Sunday, noon until 2. Next up, Sonny Sweeney doing a song by the iconic Tanya Tucker, one of my favorites, Delta Dawn.

Old Crow Medicine Show, they never cease to satisfy. This is their brand new album, Union Made, doing a great old Buffalo Springfield song, Stop, Hey, What's That Sound? Or For What It's Worth. Prior to them, I just had a hankering for some serious Allman Brothers jam. I hope you enjoyed it on coming along on the ride with me. That's One More Ride from Idlewild South, released in 1970. Opening up the set, Sonny Sweeney doing, I think this was actually Tanya Tucker's first big hit, Delta Dawn. This came out when she was 14 years old. Sonny Sweeney's take on it, just released a couple of days back. Next, E.G. Kite from her 2003 album, Southern Comfort. This is the title track, going out to La Paca from Kinakia.

Oh, Kris Kristofferson, I had to get that in there. I was listening to the Silver Tongue Devil and I a few nights back, and what great music. That was released in 1971. Loving Her was easier. Before him, Gary Stewart. Earlier this week, my dear friend that produces many of these shows, Clark Gibson, you know him from the Moonlight Mile, and he's also been standing in for Haley Solomon in the afternoons doing her show from 1 until 3. If you've not listened to Clark's music yet, tune in. He is a genuinely old soul with an incredible ear for music. We got to talking about Gary Stewart this last week, and Gary Stewart kind of flew under the radar. He didn't play the big arenas, but let me tell you, people loved him, and we still do. As I've mentioned several times, Time magazine called him the King of Honky Tonk, and that became his moniker from then on. Next up, Jamie Wyatt from our 2023 album, Feel Good, World Worth Keeping.

0: Jim Lauderdale. That's the King of Broken Hearts from his 1991 album, Planet of Love. We hope that Jim comes back this year with the IBMA, the International Bluegrass Music Association. He was here as a performer last year with the Poe Ramblin' Boys, and he actually conducted some yoga classes and some Tai Chi, as I understand. So I missed out on that. I hope to get in on it this year. Opening up the set, Jamie Wyatt from the album Feel Good, released in 2023, World Worth Saving. I'm C.T. Martin. You've been at the Retro Opry Collective once again here on WUTC, downtown Chattanooga. I'd like to leave you today with this quote. I walk ahead of myself in perpetual expectancy of miracles. That's from Anais Nin. Thank you so much for listening. Bye-bye.
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Thank you. Welcome to the Thacker Mountain Radio Hour. As I mentioned, we're at the Powerhouse Arts Center right here in downtown Oxford, Mississippi. Fine show for y'all tonight. We have a cool acoustic duo named Ordinary Elephant. And they are anything but. They just found out, I think today or yesterday, they were nominated for the Folk Alliance Artist of the Year Award, which will be announced in January 2026. Yes. Shug Daniels is here. Shug Daniels, who plays an electric ukulele. We're going to dance, y'all. We're going to dance. We got to get this horn section with the ukuleles, too. And Lily King is here with her beautiful novel, Heart the Lover, from Grove Press. And it starts in college, and you fall in love, and you think this is the one, and then, well, you know what happens after that. Heart the Lover, great book, great read, a lot of fun. But let's get this house band, this big old band going, y'all. Please bring them to the stage, the Yana Bushwhacker Big Band.

Yalla Bushwhacker Big Band, y'all. One more time for him, please. Michael Vaughn helping us out on bass. Jabari Temple on drums. Of course, we got Keon Love over there on the keyboards. Our man Paul Tate up front, our arranger, and the Thacker Horn, y'all. Danny Blurton on trumpet. Doug Thomas on sax. Michael Worthy on trombone. And the beautiful vocals of Mary Frances Massey. Thacker Mountain Big Band. Yeah, yeah, yeah. All righty, Ordinary Elephant. If you're going to have a band, you and your wife, and you're going to set out across the world, and you're going to play music for people all over the globe, Ordinary Elephant. I'm thinking, of course you do. That's the name, right? Well, the laugh's on me, the joke's on me, as it always is. Just nominated, I believe it came out yesterday, for Folk Alliance Artist of the Year, will be announced early in 2026. And their album is also called Ordinary Elephant. Y'all please welcome Ordinary Elephant.

Thank you all. Got a question for you. How many of you talk to yourselves? Anybody else? Yeah, good. Okay. Just want to make sure I'm not alone. I certainly do in my everyday life. I think I confuse Pete and the dogs quite a bit. But I do it in song, too. And this song is written to myself, but it's written to my future self. Coming up this January, it's almost January, will make 4 years sober for me. And I started writing this song a few months into this journey.

Well, for our last song, we're going to send you off with the first track off of our latest record.

0: Ordinary Elephant, y'all. One more time for him, please. Beautiful. Ordinary Elephant, otherwise known as Crystal and Pete DeMore. Husband and wife, as I said, nominated yesterday. They got the news. Folk Alliance Artist of the Year 2026. And by the way, that award will be announced in January of 2026 in the host city of the Folk Alliance Conference and Festival, New Orleans, Louisiana. So that'll be fun. Yeah, yeah, yeah. Best of luck to them. Want to remind you, you're listening to the Thacker Mountain Radio Hour. 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Thank you, Alabama. Boy. WUOT, Community Radio in Knoxville, Tennessee, and KNCE, True Taos Radio in Taos, New Mexico. We love them. Also like to thank our sponsors, Dr. Stephen and Gay Case, the good folks at Delta Magazine, Larry and Michael Johnson Family Foundation, the good folks at the Mississippi Arts Commission, the Mississippi Hills Heritage Alliance, the good folks at Pearly Peacock Designs, R&B Fader Foundation, the good folks at Square Books, ladies and gentlemen. Now more than ever, Square Books, ladies and gentlemen. That's right. Visit Oxford, Volunteer, Mississippi, Wonderbird Spirits, Yaknapatawpha Arts Council, we love them, and the good folks at Snooki and Mary Lou Williams Foundation of Water Valley, Mississippi. We love them, love them. 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Keon Love, y'all. We need more Keon Love in the world. All righty, our next guest is Lily King. Her novel is called Heart the Lover. It is from the good folks at Grove Atlantic. I was telling her we have such a soft spot for that publishing house, Grove Atlantic. Some of our favorite authors have been published there, and now Lily King is you're published there, and also you're an indie next list pick for October of 2025. Did you know you're an indie next list pick?
1: I did. I was number one. I was the number one indie next pick, and they did tell me.
0: Absolutely. Number one. Let us not shortchange you whatsoever.
1: No.
0: As well you should be. I know that was great news. Again, as I mentioned, this novel is about love and friendship, and yes, loss and grief, but friendships, maybe you start in college and then decades later you're still friends with that person, or maybe still in love with that person. We'll find out. Again, the novel is called Heart the Lover. Lily King, y'all.
1: Thank you.
0: You have the character, one of our main male characters is Yash.
1: Mm-hmm.
0: I guess maybe he is from India.
1: Yes, his father is from India.
0: And tell us his last name.
1: It's Thacker. I mean, exactly. So here I am.
0: Yash Thacker. Man, that guy needs a TV show. Yash Thacker. Gosh, this sounds like a case for a Yash Thacker. See if we can get him on the phone. Oh, no, he doesn't answer the phone. So tell us a little bit about Yash without spoiling it. What can you say?
1: Let's see. He is one of the two men that she meets on this date that she goes on at the very beginning of the book that sort of is the catalyst for the next 30 years of her life, really. And he's the other guy that didn't ask her out first. And then she meets him back at the house, and he's, you know, part of this love triangle. But it's not a huge secret that she falls in love with him, and the book is really about their relationship and the many forms of love that they live through in the course of 30 years. And
0: oh man, it all rings so true. And like you think, oh, this is the one. I can't imagine this is not going to be in. You're not afraid to jump around a little bit with time.
1: Like a time jump, yes.
0: You do, but you don't overdo it. You know, some of us need help, and too much of a time jump, you know, wait a minute, where are we? It was just right.
1: Oh,
0: I also like how you didn't beat us over the head with the time frame where we are.
1: Mm-hmm.
0: You know, I noticed there were no cell phones, and I kept reading, and all of a sudden they're listening to Elvis Costello and Madonna, and they're Lech Walesa in Poland and the Solidarity Movement. So it's, we can say it is the 1980s.
1: Yeah.
0: Did you pick that time? It sounds like you sat down to write and you had no preconceived. But did you pick that time because there was no technology? Maybe there was no email and sort of.
1: It's always such a relief to write about a time where there's no technology. I just like it. That's like where I live. It's just much more natural for me. And I was writing about college, and I went to college in the 80s, and it was just easier. And I don't know what college is like, you know, after the 80s, of what it was like in the 90s or what it's like now. And I felt like I had to just stay with what I knew.
0: I think this audience can tell you what college is like after the 80s. There is no parking. That's what it's like. All right, I just got a couple more minutes with you. I love that Yash Thacker, he thinks he'll go ahead and get a straight job, and he winds up in a cubicle with a guy who smells like mayonnaise and vapor rub. Vapor rub, I get. Mayo, I don't know. Does it have an odor, Lily? I don't know.
1: I think it might. I think my bag smells like that right now, actually, because I have a sandwich.
0: Sorry, I asked. All right. Here in this town, we love it when we find out our author is a fan of William Faulkner.
1: Oh, well, yes. He was a huge influence on me in high school and in college. I went to UNC Chapel Hill, so I read a lot of him there. And yay,
0: all right.
1: Tar Heels. I love him. I think he's amazing.
0: And yeah, I saw an interview and I thought this was really interesting. You love The Sound and the Fury, and one of the things you love about it is how confusing it is.
1: Mm-hmm.
0: Said no one ever except Lily King.
1: Well, I feel like the writing is so beautiful and you're just always kind of on the edge of understanding who is speaking, what is happening. I mean, that is, I think, his most confusing, complex puzzle of a book. And it is challenging, but it's also thrilling not to completely understand everything and to just be, you know, hanging on. I love that feeling.
0: Well, you must have been in heaven reading that book then. Well, that is a wonderful take, and we appreciate you. I believe you're going to read a little bit from Heart the Lover, which, by the way, has commas and punctuation and sentences in when they're supposed to. They don't go on for days. And, so you love Faulkner, but this is your book and your voice. Very, a very interesting read. I do love the time jumps. You love these characters, and then you maybe see them in a different era. Don't want to give away too much. Again, it is called Heart the Lover. Lily King, y'all.
1: Thank you. You knew I'd write a book about you someday. You said once I'd dredged up the whole hit parade minus you. I'll never know how you'd tell it. For me, it begins here, like this. The professor is holding up two neon orange pieces of paper. Despite its vulgar packaging, he says, waving a page in each hand like a flagman at Daytona, I feel compelled to read this one aloud. The assignment had been to write a contemporary version of Bacon's essay, History of Life and Death. I'd waited until the last minute to write it. The only paper we had in the house was this thick stuff left over from our Halloween party, and it wasn't easy feeding that cardstock into my typewriter. The professor doesn't read it as much as perform it. He gives it far more life and humor than I imagined it had. There are two smart guys in the class. They sit up front together, and I see only the backs of their heads, one with coppery brown hair and the other with a thick black ponytail. The professor runs things by them so often, I assume they're his grad school TAs. When my essay gets passed back to me, they both turn to watch where it goes. After that day, the copper-haired one begins migrating back. Three classes later, he takes a seat beside me. Soon, he is walking me across campus to modern furniture, the only art history class that wasn't full by the time I signed up. Our 17th century lit class has only about 30 people, but modern furniture is held in an auditorium with cushioned seats set on a steep slope down to the professor at his podium. Behind him is a big screen that flashes pictures of Corbusier's B306 chaise longue and Bauhaus nesting tables. I catch up on a lot of sleep in that class. Sam has short halting steps and speaks in fits and starts too, little articulate bursts and then a good bit of silence. We talk exclusively about the class. He's not focusing enough on Cromwell, he says, and how resistance to him galvanized the imagination of this whole generation of writers. I agree. What else can I do? I am a mere student, and he is a scholar. That much is clear right away. I've never met a scholar who wasn't a professor. And Sam isn't even a grad student. He's a senior, like me. Later, I go to the library and read about who Cromwell was. And the next time we walk to Modern Furniture, I make a very small joke about the Rump Parliament. Sam's laugh is soundless, more like panting. He asks me if I've seen The Deer Hunter, and I say yes, and I figure he's going to make a comparison somehow with Venatore, the hunter, in The Complete Angler. Instead, he asks me if I want to see it again with him. It's playing on campus Friday night. We meet at the student union. He's already bought my ticket. They've set up rows of metal chairs and a screen on a stand. We sit and wait for the lights to go out. My roommate, Carson, passes us with her boyfriend, Bud, a green beret who drives up from Fort Bragg every chance he gets. They're arguing as they sidestep to empty seats three rows ahead of us, and then, once settled, start groping each other. The movie starts. It's long and brutal. I have to look down into my lap for half of it. Sam sits like a stranger beside me. Finally, they sing God Bless America at the dinner table after Christopher Walken's funeral. The frame freezes, and it's over. Sam gets up as soon as the credits roll, and I follow him out of the student union. We head down a campus path that isn't in the direction of my room on Pie Street or toward town, where I thought we might get a drink. He points out his dorm from freshman year, and I point out mine the next quad over. The movie has made these buildings, these quads, these years of our lives seem unbearably naive. I want to say something about it, but that feels naive, too. Instead, I start to say that I have to get up early, and he asks if I'd like to get a beer. We walk toward the bars, but he veers onto a side street, then through the gate of a white fence and up a stepping stone path to a front door lit by an overhead light. Where are we? I say. My house. I can tell he wanted to show it to me, knew it would be a draw. It is. He turns the knob, the house is unlocked, and holds the door open for me. I step into a small vestibule with steep stairs off to the left. To the right is a little table with a lamp and a pad of paper with a pen on top. Through the open door is a living room painted navy blue with a striped couch and a wall of books. I remark on the number of books. That's just the overspill, he says. I follow him through the living room into a large study out of an old movie, four walls of floor-to-ceiling books, a big thick-legged desk and a leather chair before the fireplace. Is this where you smoke your pipe in the evening? With a small smile, he pulls open the top drawer of the table beside the leather chair to reveal four old pipes nestled neatly on a wooden rack. I laugh, and he pants. Whose house is this? Dr. Gastrell's. Did you ever have him for Chaucer or a seminar on Milton? I shake my head. I've heard of Gastrell before. Gastric, people call him. Stay away, I've heard. He's notoriously hard. Can undergrads actually take seminars? He's on sabbatical doing research at Merton. He sees my lack of recognition. At Oxford. He asked us to take care of the place for a year. Us? Yash and me. Yash? There's so much he expects me to know. Neither of us is sure what to say after that. Sam shuts the drawer with the pipes, and I ask where the bathroom is. He points to a sloped door beneath the stairs. I don't really have to go. I just need to be alone for a minute. The toilet bowl is deep, and the tiny bit I pee makes a loud sound when it hits the water, so I stop. The mirror above the sink is an oval fixed high on the wall. I can see half my forehead at a time, one eye or another, if I stand on a tiptoe. The hallway is empty, the door out to the street a few steps away. In 10 minutes, I could be back in my room on Pie Street, but Carson and Bud will be there going at it one way or another. A refrigerator opens, and I follow the sound. With both our bottles of beer on the striped couch in the navy room, then the cushions are stiff, and we are stiff, and he isn't a guy who's afraid of the long pause. We pick at our labels and speak sporadically. He asks if I have a lot of work this weekend, and I say I have to write a short story. Why? For my fiction class. He nods slowly, full of some thought he's decided not to share. What will you write about? I look around the room. Tonight, probably. He looks alarmed. Then he pants. Good one. The front door opens and slams against the wall. Effing hell, says a voice in the hallway. The door shutters shut. I'm locking it in case she followed me. A whoop laugh. You here? How is the daisy? He swings into the room. The other guy from our class, Yash. Oh my, if she isn't right here before us. His hair is out of his ponytail, thick and black, just past his shoulders. He's trying hard to stop laughing. The daisy, I say. Date, daisy, he says. We all call our dates daisies, and my daisy tonight was a doozy. He smiles wide and comes closer. I glance at Sam, worried he's going to kick him out, but he's got a little grin on his face I haven't seen yet. He's as relieved as I am that there are three of us now. Thank you.
0: Lily King, y'all. Lily King, Heart the Lover. Lily's going to join us after the show. Sign your copy of Heart the Lover, again, from Grove Atlantic, our old buddies. By the way, Lily, I'll just go ahead and totally put you on the spot. Did you make an A in modern furniture? You did not. Yikes. Oh, I know. Oh, yeah, you slept through it. How can you not? Right. All right, thanks so much. All right, Suge Daniels, Delaware born.
2: Hey. Come on, Delaware.
0: I'm sorry, did I?
2: Oh, no. We just, not often do people from Delaware hear the word Delaware in a nice content anymore, so context, so.
0: I respect that, but try being from Mississippi, ma'am. Suge Daniels, Delaware-born, Philadelphia-based. You know, we have a Philadelphia here in Mississippi, but you're obviously...
2: I passed it. I seen it on a big church. I said, wait a minute, I think I made a wrong turn.
0: Well, we're glad you made it here. Yeah. Suge just has put out a brand new album, and I've been listening to it, and you will love it as much as I do. It is called I Believe in You, and We Believe in Her. You please welcome Suge Daniels.
2: Thank you. Can I be myself, y'all? Can I be myself, y'all? Well, listen, my name is Suge Daniels. Before I sing, I want to give acknowledgement to my ancestors. I've been traveling around, and everywhere I go, I think about how my ancestors played in bars and clubs that they couldn't even get into. I know y'all know about that, Diane. But we love their music. It shapes our lives. And it's not missed on me when I get on stage. So I just want to say thank you.

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1: Thank you, thank you. Something else that's been so much fun. When I play back home, I play with my band, and I love my band so much, but it is not very financially responsible for me to take them all on the road right now. So I do a lot of solo traveling. But it's so nice to just travel around and see how beautiful this country is. Oh, my God. And I'm embarrassed to say that I didn't have anybody in my life explain to me how precious our Mother Earth is. Except for Captain Planet, he was pretty cool. But as I get older, I think about our mother and all she does for us.

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Thank you. Thank you. Oh, man. I feel like I just got up here. It's my last song. Dang. But what a treat. Thank you so much to Thacker Mountain Radio for reaching out to me and taking a look to see what's going around. They reached out because they seen I was playing a show in Memphis. And they said, hey, can Shook Daniels come through? And I was like, Shook Daniels certainly can. I will tell her to make a stop in Oxford, Mississippi. But it's been so lovely to be here and to get to meet some new friends and have such a wonderful time. I'll be hanging out after. I don't know really what this is. I didn't realize there was going to be people here. You are all a sweet surprise for sure. A lovely one, absolutely. It's always fun to make music, but when I get to share it, that's really where the magic happens. So thank you guys. This last song I'm going to do for you is my personal favorite song to perform. I wrote it. I was actually really depressed. I'm not depressed now. Shout out to therapy. But I woke up one day and I had a really weird dream and it put me in a weird headspace. And since I had been to therapy, I went through my list of things that make me feel better. You know, do I need to, go for a walk? Never feel worse after a walk. I don't know about you. You know, do I need to just take a day off? Do I need to relax? Do I need to rest? You know, and I went through and I wrote a song and now I get a chance to run around and perform it for people. And just to remind you, like you have the power to turn your day around. You have the power within you to do that. And if I leave you with anything, I just want to leave you with that you have the power inside. Thank you.

0: Thank you so much. Take care of yourselves, but more importantly, take care of each other. And I'll see you next time.
1: Thank you.
2: Shug Daniels, y'all. Shug Daniels. Shug Daniels, one more time for her. Thank you so much. I Believe in You is the name of her album. It just came out in the last couple of days. We have had a great time here this evening. Thank y'all for being here to share it with us. One more time for all of our guests, if you don't mind. Lily King, Heart the Lover. What a fun book. Thank you so much. Best of luck with it. Lily will join us after the show. Ordinary Elephant, y'all. They're no ordinary elephant. Album and Artist of the Year. And one more time, Shug Daniels, of course. Thank you, Shug. All right, yeah. I Believe in You. All right, y'all, one more show to go. It will be next week right here. It'll be our season finale. We're going to have a big one, big band, two authors, as I mentioned, a lot of fun. See y'all, please join us. And save the date, December 5, first Friday in December, our holiday spectacular. Yeah, there you go. Yash Thacker's going to be there, I hear. I don't know. We'll find out. It's Secret Agent Man. Again, thank y'all for being here and being here all year long. What a fun year it's been. Here we are in the fall, and it's beautiful in Oxford, and let's just keep on keeping on, y'all. Let's get one more from this big old band, and we'll see y'all on the radio.

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0: from his 1995 acoustic unplugged record called In a Quiet Room, Dan Seals with a version of a song he had out in the late 80s. I believe it was 1988 was when that single came out. The name of the song, Big Wheels in the Moonlight, Dan Seals, right here on Screen Door Songs, kicking it off for a Sunday afternoon right here on WTC. Gonna keep with the semi-truck theme, I guess you could call it, maybe, for a moment more. This is one from Jonathan Bird. I first heard this song on the Martha Bassett Show a while back, right here on WTC. This is Jonathan Bird with the song, A Big Truck Brought It.
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They're all a little different, but one thing's the same. Whether Sterling, Mac, or Western Star, a big rig brought it.

Little funky southern rock country music for you right there. Sam Morrow with the song Cigarettes from his 2018 record Concrete and Mud. Joe's Truck Stop just before that with the tune Gas Station Sushi. I hadn't played that song in a while on this program. It's from their 2022 record Yonderings. And Jonathan Bird opening up the set, keeping our truck driving theme thing kind of going. The tune, A Big Truck Brought It. Heard that song on the Martha Bassett Show, and he can be found on his 2014 album, You Can't Outrun the Radio. My name is Sam, and you're listening to Screen Door Songs. A little Irish music now for you. I think so. How about Seth Staten Watkins? Need a pump.

Wrapping up that set of Irish jigs, that is the Floating Crowbar with the jigs The Luck Penny, The Far Isle, and The Boys of South Hill. That's from their 2019 record, Down the Lane. Always love playing that traditional Irish music for you right there. And we opened up the set with another traditional tune, Star of the County Down, the version of it done by Seth Staten Watkins from his album Rocky Road to Dublin. My name is Sam, and you've tuned in to Screen Door Songs, and we're going to play some more Americana music. And we're going to play some stuff from Canada now. Here is something from the Canadian Johnny Cash, as I call him, Stompin' Tom Connors on Screen Door.

You know, it's a funny thing about this cutting game. Man gets hooked, he's never the same. All he wants to do is ride and hunt a cow. So he better have an understanding wife and keep it all together in his business life if he wants to be cutting a couple of years from now. Ah, but there's magic in the horse's feet, in the way they jump and the way they sweep. It's an addiction, not that hard

A beautiful instrumental tune from the Canadian folk duo Ferris and Jason Romero. The song is called Lost Lula. It can be found on their 2013 record, Long Gone Out West Blues. Ian Tyson, the Canadian cowboy country singer from up and around Alberta, a legend in Canada, doing the song Non-Pro Song just before that from his 1991 record, and stood there amazed at another Canadian legend, Stan Rogers, just before him with the tune Night Guard from his 1981 record, and another Canadian legend. You sense a theme here in this block of all Canadian singers. Stompin' Tom Connors opening up the set with Ketchup Song from his 1969 record, Bud the Spud. In keeping with another theme now, let's play some instrumentals. Here's the Earls of Leicester with the tune Steel Guitar Blues.

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Well, I figured, hey, if you're going to play three bluegrass instrumentals, make it four. And then I figured, well, hey, four, you know, make it an even number, or make it a round number at least, and make it five. So there you go, five bluegrass instrumentals. I can't do math. I don't know why I'm trying to do math on the radio. I stink at it. But anyway, five bluegrass instrumentals back-to-back and all in a row. Michael Cleveland from his album Flamekeeper to close the set out with the song Lee Highway Blues. That's from his 2002 debut album. Just before that, it was Andy Lefwich from his most recent solo release, a song called Old Hickory. Bill Monroe and the Bluegrass Boys with the song The Old Brown County Barn from their 1987 release, Bill Monroe and the Bluegrass Boys. Kenny Baker and Bobby Hicks just before that with the song Roanoke. That's from their 1980 record, Darkness on the Delta. Both of them have a connection to Bill Monroe. They both played fiddle for Bill for many, many years. And we opened up the set with the Earls of Leicester, a song called Steel Guitar Blues. That's from their 2016 record, Rattle and Roar. My name is Sam, and this is Screen Door Songs right here on WTC. We're here every Sunday from 3 to 4 playing the best in Americana music, and that encompasses so much bluegrass, old-time folk, little blues, little Delta blues here and there, some Cajun and Tejano, and just all kinds of crazy stuff thrown in there. I'll leave you with a couple more. We'll close it out with the Traveling McCurries, and Eric Johnson will be the last song you'll hear. Here are the Traveling McCurries now. This is called Cumberland Blues. I'll see you next week, 3 o'clock, right here at WTC.

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4: I'm Janine Herbst with these headlines. Former Senate Majority Leader Republican Senator Mitch McConnell has been hospitalized, according to his spokesperson. No information on his condition or what led to his hospital stay was released. The 84-year-old isn't running for re-election and has had several recent health issues. Days before the Republican Senate runoff primary in Georgia, President Trump endorsed Congressman Mike Collins. He's facing former football coach Derek Dooley in a runoff Tuesday after no Republican won enough votes in the May 19th primary. And Ebola continues to spread in Eastern Democratic Republic of Congo, with more than 670 confirmed cases and over 135 deaths. I'm Janine Herbst, NPR News.

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3: 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If you are looking for something different, Mark Jones will be playing live at Gate 11 Distillery, while Sonny War takes the stage at Cherry Street Tavern. The music keeps rolling on Saturday. Yellow Racket Records is hosting the Transport EP release show, featuring Soul of Suki, Field of View, McKay, and Carry Yourself. 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

Welcome to The Middle. I'm Jeremy Hobson. How much time do you spend per day looking at social media like Instagram, X, Facebook, TikTok, or YouTube? Don't answer that, because if you're like most Americans, it is hours, plural. And it's probably not all important stuff. In fact, I bet most of it is doom scrolling, rabbit holes, and pictures of other people on vacation. So what is all this time on social media, in many cases this addiction, doing to us, to our brains, to our relationships, and to our society? That's our question this hour. Joining us, Dino Ambrosi, founder of Project Reboot, which aims to help young people reset their tech habits. This show was previously recorded, so we're not taking any more live calls, but you can leave us a message at 844-4MIDDLE. Stay right there. The Middle starts right after the news.

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1: Welcome to Timeless Jazz. I'm Ken Dryden, and we'll start today's show with a several decade-old release when Jeff Keyser was a very young pianist. He was the final pianist in the Art Blakey Jazz Messengers, replacing Benny Green. This is from his recording World Music, done for the Japanese label DIW. He's joined by James Genus on bass and the late Tony Redis on drums. This is the Harold Arlen work, It's Only a Paper Moon, from his recording World Music.

That was guitarist John Hart, joined by baritone saxophonist Gary Smolian from Hart's Steeplechase release Checkmate, and Everything Happens to Me, a great Matt Dennis, Tom Adair tune. We preceded it with the Jeff Keyser Trio from World Music and It's Only a Paper Moon. Next, we're going to hear from the Charles Lloyd Quartet. This is a recording made in 1983 in Copenhagen. And the story behind it is Lloyd had actually retired from performing. He was involved in real estate out in California, and he met a young French pianist by the name of Michel Petrucciani. And the next thing you know, they were touring together, and Petrucciani recorded a couple albums with him before he was out on his own. The tenor saxophonist and pianist are joined by Pally Danielson on bass and Sonship Twos, I believe it's pronounced, on percussion. This is a Lloyd tune dating from the 1960s, Sweet Georgia Bright. It's from the Blue Note release, A Night in Copenhagen.

the Charles Lloyd Quartet from A Night in Copenhagen and his composition Sweet Georgia Bright, featuring pianist Michelle Petrucciani. Want to remind you, our third WETC benefit concert takes place September 17th. Tickets will go on sale this week at utc.edu/FAC. I don't have the exact date, but probably by Wednesday or Thursday, you can get reserved seats. You do not want to miss Benny Green, phenomenal pianist, great career. He has led his own trio for years. He's been playing more solo concerts since the COVID era. And among the artists he played with, Betty Carter, and also Art Blakey and the Jazz Messengers. And to top it off, he made a landmark album with the great Oscar Peterson called Oscar and Benny. And he received a special prize that had been given to Peterson to award to a musician of his choice. That's what Oscar thought of Benny Green. Benny Green will be the third benefit concert for WETC that Nancy and I have underwritten and presented. We hope to see you there. Support the station and support jazz in the greater Chattanooga area. Next up, we're going to hear from a duo that was together for a few years, and they went by Moreno and Montero, consisting of vocalist Nancy Moreno and accordion player and vocalist Eddie Montero. This is a composition by Jerry Mulligan, who also makes a guest appearance on baritone saxophone, I Hear the Shadows Dancing. The lyric was written by the noted author and lyricist and former Downbeat editor Gene Lees, who also wrote lyrics for Bill Evans' tunes, as well as Roger Kellaway's, among others. This is from their Denon release entitled A Perfect Match.

That's the Ted Kersen group from his trend release, Round About Midnight, and of course, Sonny Rollins' Pent Up House. He's joined by Ray Drummond on bass, Roy Haynes on drums. We preceded it with the duo Moreno and Montero, joined by Jerry Mulligan for Mulligan's piece, I Hear the Shadows Dancing, from their release, A Perfect Match. Next, we're going to hear from a recent release by percussionist Richard Barata. This is his savant release, Another Kind of Bird, reimagining Charlie Parker. And it's all Parker compositions. The one we're going to hear is Little Suede Shoes, featuring Craig Handy on flute. Some of the other musicians include Bill O'Connell on piano, Paul Bollenbach on guitar, Michael Getz on the bass, along with Paul Rossman joining the leader on percussion, and Vincent Herring on alto sax.

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percussionist Richard Barata, featuring Craig Handy on flute with Charlie Parker's Little Suede Shoes. We're going to close out this first hour of Timeless Jazz with the Italian pianist Dado Maroni leading his trio with Peter Schmidlin on drums and Reggie Johnson on bass. We're going to hear the famous waltz by Freddie Hubbard, Up Jump Spring. This is from the release Morges 2009 on the TCB label from Switzerland.

0: The Dado Moroni Trio from Swiss Radio Days Jazz Series Volume 50. And the Italian pianist is still going strong. I believe both Reggie Johnson on bass and Peter Schmidlin on drums have since passed away. This is a 2009 recording. It wasn't issued until 2024. Benny Green's coming to town September 17th. 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Hope to see you there. Stay tuned for more Timeless Jazz coming up in a moment.
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0: Welcome back to Timeless Jazz. I'm Ken Dryden, and I'm going to start the second hour with a solo performance by the late Chick Corea. This is from his release on Candid, Forever Yours, the farewell performance, and it was taken from a solo concert at the end of his career. This is an originally wrote that was dedicated to his father. It's called Armando's Rumba.